0: 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All updates are brought to you by Fresh Brewed Coors Light, cold as the Rockies. And the J-E-T-S, Jets, gave running back Breece Hall a 3-year, $45 million contract. Originally, in early March, they had franchise tagged him. It includes $29 million in guarantees. So right now, only Saquon and C-Mac, Christian McCaffrey, make more per year of all the running backs in the National Football League. And good news for the Dodgers, because they need more. They don't have enough good players on their team. Blake Snell, their lefty, expected to come off the injured list and start for the Dodgers tomorrow. Left shoulder fatigue. He made 3 minor league rehab starts, and they were debating whether to make another one or bring him up. But he will be out there. But Tyler Glasnow left his start in Houston earlier this week. He's scheduled for an MRI, though Dave Roberts, the skipper, says he doesn't think he'll have to go on the IL. So there you go. Lot in an update. Lot happening. Of course, as far as hoops goes, you've got the back end of the doubleheader on Amazon Prime, Spurs at T-Wolves at 6:30. All right, that brings us to break time, the kind where it's the top of the hour, 5 o'clock hour, next, 95.3 The Score.
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0: Yeah. And with that, we welcome you to a Friday, 5 o'clock hour. Weekend is upon us. It has kicked off. And a lot happened. We'll get to a weekend preview, in a little bit. Again, Mother's Day is Sunday. Don't screw it up. Do the right thing. I've given you plenty of runway, as they say. As for this particular radio program, 284-8571, your Alliant Power Oregon Fuel Injection Hotline. The text line is 321-0824. Right before this Game 3 with the Knicks at Philly in the Eastern Conference semifinals, we learned no OG Anunoby for New York, but Joel Embiid, a game-time decision, is in fact out there. And, man, Philly jumped, scored 20 of the first 30 points to go up 10, and the Knicks have just gone plumb loco since then. I mean, I have to do the math here, so you'll excuse me. Since then, the Knicks are on a 44-18 run. Man, be it the last couple games of Atlanta and the first and third game here, they have gone on some silly streaks. They're up 12, 3.5 to go in the first half. And if they could win this game, that means they could sit on Anunoby in game four, because there was hope that he could play, but you can't take a chance. I would probably go with Anthony Towns as their second most important player, but because of his versatility, his defense, his athleticism, his ability to hit the three, if somebody made a pitch that it was Anunoby as their second best player, I wouldn't put up too much of a fight. Plus, I'm a basket case. I mean, man, getting back to the conference finals. They haven't made back-to-back conference finals since 93, when they lost to the Bulls, blowing a 2-0 lead, and 94, when they actually made the NBA finals, losing a game 7 to Hakeem the Dream and the Rockets. But anyway, that's where we stand. Spurs and Timberwolves to follow. You got Oregon baseball, a big series against the number one team in the country on the road at Jackie Robinson Stadium. You've got the start of the WNBA season, all the MLB, NHL, your Stanley Cup chase kicking into the second round as well. Next week is the PGA Championship. Our pal Cam Rogers of the Believe Network will be in to talk about the now second major. So, yes, many things, fools and kings, to keep us occupied. All right. Yeah, you know what? We're in the 5 o'clock hour. Let's just do this. 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And we'll start with Duck Baseball. They are ranked 13th in the Division I baseball poll, 14th in the coaches poll. This is their next-to-last series of the regular season. 7 o'clock first pitch from Jackie Robinson Stadium. Tonight, Joey Mackin with the pregame at 6:45 on our sister station, KGN News Talk 590. Tomorrow, game 2. And tonight, by the way, will be televised on the Big Ten Network. The Bruins have already clinched the one seed in the conference tournament. They haven't lost in league. But for Oregon, they are the current 2 seed. They're actually tied with Nebraska at 17-7, but they took 2 out of the 3 from the Huskers when they played 4 weeks ago. So they do own the tiebreaker. 6:30 start time tomorrow, high noon to wrap it up on Sunday. For track and field fans, it's the annual Oregon Twilight at Hayward Field. It includes the middle school mile, the kids' half lapper, the Warsaw business costume relay, the 800, the 1500. Simeon Birnbaum broke the collegiate mark in the 1500 the last time he ran at Hayward. And three-time NCAA champ Wilma Nelson makes her outdoor debut in the 1500. That should roll about 8:22, according to what I read. And, of course, it's a prep step to next week's Big Ten Outdoor Championships that'll be held at Nebraska in Lincoln. And we get into the teeth of the NBA second round of the postseason. As mentioned, the back end of the Prime Video doubleheader. The scene shifts to the Target Center for Game 3 between the Spurs and Timberwolves, all even at ones. After getting home court edge swiped in the opener, San Antonio bounced back with a vengeance. Blew many out of the Frostbank Center by 38. Spurs a 4.5-point road chalk. The networks take back the coverage tomorrow, and Mother's Day Sunday it rolls at high noon mañana from Rocket Arena in Cleveland. Actually, is it Rocket Mortgage Arena? Cavs drop both at Detroit. They're down 2-love as the Pistons' defense has really clamped down, limiting Cleveland to a horrible 7-32 or 22% from downtown. That one will be on NBC. Then ABC at 5:30, where the Lakers desperate for a win against the defending champion Thunder. LA went full crybaby after getting waxed last night, 125-107, after they basically surrounded the referees because it was clearly the officials who coughed up 125 points, allowed three different members of OKC to score 20 or more. The refs were the reason OKC at 56% from the floor got out-rebounded. LA committed 20 turnovers. It's just, I know I've harped on it before, it's just such a loser mentality. It's just, it's actually a little bit disturbing at the highest level of sport. Thunder, by the way, 8.5-point road favorite. And Abgar's, it's the start of the new WNBA season. The first national TV game tonight, 4:30, Ion, with one of the favorites, the New York Liberty. They've already tipped off. They host the Connecticut Sun in Brooklyn, but no Sabrina, rolled her ankle in the preseason's out at least 2 weeks. The Sun added some key parts, a big in Brittany Griner. They drafted UCLA Natty winner Gianna Neepkins and picked up former All-American in college, Haley Van Lith. The Toronto Tempo make their debut at home against the Washington Mystics. Tomorrow, 10 a.m., ABC, the Dallas Wings with first-round pick, top overall pick, AZ Fudd, Paige Beckers, a vet superstar like Arike Ogunbowale. They visit Indiana. Of course, it's the return of Caitlin Clark, who missed all but 13 games last year, plus Indy re-signed All-Star Kelsey Mitchell to a Supermax, also re-upped Lexi Hull, added Monique Billings. Vegas begins defense of their title led by Asia, the best in the game. They're home hosting the Mercury. While Phoenix lost Satu Sabali, their leading scorer, to New York, they did re-sign critical players and MVP candidate Alyssa Thomas, Kalia Copper, you know, the new TV contract, more expanded coverage, 30th year of the league, talent off the charts. Pretty exciting time for the Dub. Gene Emeralds home tonight. It's a Special Olympic Unified Night, 6:35 first pitch against Vancouver. It is a twin bill on the morrow, 5:05 to get things going. It's Wildlife Safari Night. And then in game two, it's Exploding Whales. And then it wraps against Vancouver on Mother's Day, 1:05, first pitch, and of course, Jacob Archer is in 15 minutes prior to the first pitch with the Emeralds pregame right here. All right, all of our previews and reviews are brought to you by Mid Valley Tractor. 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All right, break time is here. Let's do that. We'll be back. More sports talk.
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0: more turnovers than field goals through two games in this series. Like, you bring him on because you think he's the answer to making you a contender. They also brought him along because they want to convince Donovan Mitchell to stay in Cleveland and sign a big extension, which I don't think that's going very well. I don't think you sideline him down the stretch. I don't know what your option is. You're kind of stuck with James Harden. This is what you agreed to. I blame the people who thought this would be different. I blame fans who thought, for some reason, James Harden was going to show up as a different player in the postseason. This is exactly who he is.
1: Yeah, that's a really good point, Myron Metcalf, who I've been listening to on ESPN. And good insight. He's a good writer. And he's fun on the radio, too. I mean, it's kind of on you now if you think Harden all of a sudden is going to be playoff Jones. He just isn't. Welcome back, Sports Talk 95.3 The Score. Good to have you in. So one of the things that is kind of getting back to the NBA playoffs, this Oklahoma City team, there's something that's scary about them. And by that I mean they're just getting started. There's a little mini narrative like, well, they're not going to really start piling up championships. You have San Antonio. San Antonio is two games in to the second round for the first time for like all of them. So just everybody relax. OKC is not only just getting started, they've also won one. They're up 2-0. They've built up draft picks. I mean, they made that trade to get Shai Gilgeous-Alexander, and now they've got, if you look who's in at the end of the game, not a tight one, but in the blowout, you've got Cason Wallace, who was the 10th overall pick, a lottery guy from 2023 by the Mavericks, and the Thunder got him in the Derek Lively trade right after. Jared McCain is the 16th overall pick by Philly in 2024, dealt to the Thunder at last year's deadline for some of the abundance of picks that they have. And check this out. They still have a lot of draft capital. They've got their own this year, and because of the Paul George trade, I think 5 years ago, they have the Clippers pick. That's the lottery. And remember, this is not one of those lotteries where you got to get Duncan or Wemby or Shaq or LeBron, an obvious top choice. There are five really good prospects who in different years might be a more clear-cut one. A.J. DeBanza of BYU, Caleb Wilson of North Carolina, Darius Acuff, who played for Calipari at Arkansas, that pain in the ass from Kansas, Darren Peterson, or the Dookie, Cam Boozer. Imagine they wind up getting one of them. Crazy. As for tonight, I'm not sure about the mentality the T-Wolves are done. Somebody said that yesterday. They're done. Spurs whipped them good in game two. It's like, well, that evened it. San Antonio showed their vulnerability in game one. And like I just said, each step the Spurs take forward from here is new. I mean, aside from Harrison Barnes, who comes off the bench from his Golden State days, none of them have ever experienced what kind of heat and the kind of pressure that builds in the playoffs as you move along. I mean, look, impressive bounce back for sure. They showed maturity, but it was quick and painless. Let's see what happens. Two games on the road if crunch time surfaces, you know, 3-4 minutes to go, 1 or 2 possession game. Let's see how they handle that before we go Dennis Green and anoint their ass. But bottom line is, Wemby's 22. Steph Castle, 21. Dylan Harper, 19. And I'm not denying what they might be capable of, but to act like it's a done deal and you know how they're going to react, what's the word I'm looking for? I believe you are being a tad presumptuous. All right. Anyway, gang, 284-8571, your Lion Power Oregon Fuel Injection Hotline. Coming up, a conversation with a local educator who was once a member of the Pitt crew, and now he's trying something that has to do with endurance cycling. I always like to try a little something different. So my conversation with Tanner Ferris coming up next.
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0: across half court. Cleveland will concede. 5 seconds left. Final score here in Detroit. Pistons 107, Cavaliers 97. A 2-0 lead for the one seed in the East.
1: Mark Champion, ESPN Radio, as the Detroits go up 2-0 on the Clevelands. Harden, just an incredibly disappointing playoff guy. 4 turnovers, 3 buckets. I mean, come on, man. Come on, man. They call him a Hall of Famer, and by stats-wise, his scoring, his triple-doubles, where he is on the all-time lists, can't argue, but man, he has been a playoff misery, just a failure. So Detroit and the Knicks on kind of a crash course for the Eastern Conference Championship. You know, two franchises that have been around since like day one, they very, very rarely have played. The first time I remember was the year before the Knicks drafted Patrick Ewing in 84. It was a grinder. Bernard King and Isaiah Thomas just went on. That's 1984. They played in 1990, 92, and then they didn't play again, if you remember, till last year. So it's they have not crossed paths. You know, when the Pistons were the bad boys, they didn't meet, and then they kind of faded. The Knicks took over and beat the Pistons in 92. That was pretty much it for, well, do the math. 33 years. But that would be a hell of a series, at least. I thinned so quick that all. All right, 284-8571, your Alliant Power Oregon fuel injection hotline. All right, as promised, always like to delve into new areas, especially for a great cause. He's an Oregon grad, a former member of the legendary Pitt crew, and these days he has a very unique goal in mind, and it has to do with cycling. We will get to the details as we welcome in Tanner Farris. Tanner, how's life treating you as we sneak into May?
2: Oh, man, just enjoying this beautiful sunshine, kicking off the first day of National Bike Month, so I love to have it.
1: You can, by the way, check out Tanner on Instagram at Tanner Rides a Bike. On X, it's at Busking Teacher. So, in there with your cycling, by the way, I love in your bio where you say pro-union. Yeah, me too.
2: There you go.
1: Give us the lowdown as your full-time job as an educator. Where, what grade, you know, give us the whole kit and caboodle.
2: Yeah, sure thing. So I am a proud 7th grade math teacher over at Kelly Middle School. That's up in the North Eugene area. It's my 5th year out there, so I've loved being there. I've been in education for almost 10 years now, and I've done math. I've done English as a second language, so I've just really enjoyed my career up to this point.
1: Nice, and thank you. So you were a Duck during the early part of the Dana Altman reign. I guess as the program kind of regained its status, E.J. Singler, Joe Young, Johnny Lloyd. So what sticks out to you about that period of Oregon hoops, be it a game, a season, from that very distinctive lens of a Pitt crew member?
2: Yeah, we were really fortunate to be the first class to open that building, Matthew Knight Arena, and to welcome in Dana, like a lot of those guys you mentioned, EJ, Johnny. I go back to 2013, we had Arizona in town, and oh boy, we love to give Sean Miller a hard time. we'd get that guy going. This one time he was kneeling over at the baseline, he'd slap one of those video boards and put out some of the LEDs, and so we take credit for that to this day. And so we had Arizona in town. It was January 2013. Man, E.J. Singler hitting the big three to put us away in the end of the second half. And I remember very distinctly that I was wanting to rush the court, and I got out there just a tick too early. I turned around. Nobody was behind me. I had to kind of jump over Bill Walton. but, you know, it all worked out. Everybody was out in the forum. We're just having a good time.
1: That's awesome. I'd like to see that video. It's like,
2: yeah, I got it on YouTube somewhere. I'll have to send it over.
1: Yeah, it's kind of like the scene of Belushi where he ran out of the animal house all by himself, and then he went back in and gave his speech.
2: Oh, you got it. Yeah, nothing's over till we decide it is, or the rest, I guess.
1: There you go. We're talking with Tanner Farris. Sorry, I'm just still cracking up. Teacher, former pit crew, current ultra endurance cyclist. So you made the trip from Astoria to Brookings, the Oregon coast, 340 miles. So we all take up hobbies. Some collect baseball cards. I play golf. How does one become focused on something a little offbeat and unique like this?
2: Yeah, I'm a weirdo like that. And so I grew up out in Elmira, just 30 minutes to the west of here. And to get anywhere, you had to ride your bike far before you had your driver's license. And so I've always enjoyed doing that. In college, I picked it up a little bit more, started touring the coast with the bags and the whole setup. I found that being a pit crew member, I really had this propensity to sit in line and suffer for hours. And then I wanted to channel that into something a little more productive. So I got on the bike, and I could do 6 hours, and then 7 hours, and then 8 hours, and I realized, like, hey, does there have to be an end to this? How far can I go before I'm totally tuckered out? And so I've found that, you know, I can be going for 24 or 30 hours at a time and still have more to give in the tank. And so I've just really enjoyed getting into this this weird niche sport and racing around the West in the last 10 years here.
1: So, you know, I spend 5 hours a day, Monday through Friday, preparing for this show. And, you know, I do 3 hours each weekday. I need to know the level of preparation to do what you're doing, to travel hundreds of, and soon to be longer, on a bicycle.
2: Yeah, I mean, I commute every day, so I'm putting in the hour back and forth to work, and then on the weekends I'm typically doing about 7 or 8 hours, just getting a long time in the saddle on Saturdays, getting comfortable with it. And so over the course of a year, I'll probably do about 7,000 or 8,000 miles, and that'll be about, you know, maybe 250-300 hours a year. So I'm putting in a lot of time to get conditioned and eating a lot of calories, a lot of Pop-Tarts on that bike, man.
1: What other conditioning do you do? I mean, do you do weights? Do you do cardio? Do you do yoga? Anything like that? Because I would imagine, yeah, it's great to be in bicycle shape, but I would imagine there's more to it.
2: Yeah, you know, apart from that, I'm doing some stretching here and there, just some light stuff at home. But for the most part, it's just really specializing to the unique position of being uncomfortable on the bike for that long. I'm kind of feeling it today. I had to sub for a PE class, and I tweaked my groin a little bit going up in basketball, so I got to make sure I'm stretching it out and you know, taking care of myself a little bit better so I can go head out to Reedsport and back tomorrow.
1: Wow. Now, when you're on your bike, are you listening to music, podcasts, or are you just alone in your head focused on the task at hand and the road in front of you?
2: Yeah, you know, I love some audiobooks. I love some good podcasts. I got a bug, Tyson Alger. I love that I-5 Corridor podcast. And if I don't get it in a week, I got to let them know to speed things along. But I do enjoy my podcasts out there.
1: I want to get to the meat and potatoes of your next mission this summer. So explain to the folks listening as we continue with Tanner Farris, what exactly are you trying to do? What kind of an undertaking is it? And what is the record you're seeking?
2: Yeah, so just in the progression of this sport, I've reached this point. I wanted to do something really big. I've raced from Bellingham, Washington to Davis, California a couple times, and we're at the point in my life where my kids are old enough, I feel more comfortable leaving them alone with my partner for longer stretches of time. So I'm going to be trying to break the record for cycling from the border of Canada, with Washington, Canada, to the border of Mexico down in San Diego. That's 1,700 miles. The standing record right now is 9.5 days, 9 days and 13 hours. And so really I'm looking to do it in under 9 days. I'm going to be taking the inland route, skipping the ferries. So the idea is trying to be the fastest all under my own power.
1: Yeah, I was thinking about that as we continue with ultra endurance cyclist and teacher Tanner Farris. I mean, you know, you're talking about covering the three northern countries in North America. Another thing I absolutely don't want to forget, you have some businesses on board because obviously there's an expense involved. For folks listening, how might they get involved and kind of support what you're trying to do?
2: Oh, sure thing. This is only possible because of my community partners. I've just been so inspired by how willing they are to get on board with me. I've been sponsored by Bicycle Way of Life down on Charlton and 7th. Got Rolf Prima, they're an awesome wheel builder here in town. They're helping me out. And then just recently, Cascade Health, I'm promoting their physical therapy clinic and hand clinic. And so they've all kicked in a huge way. And I want to mention as well, on the 17th of this month over at Size Pizza, I used to chop it up over there during college, actually, for about 4 years. And so we're going to be having a big fundraising night. And all the proceeds that I make from my orders, I get to take home. We got a great owner down there, Josh, and he's making all the donation of the ingredients and let me have free reign in the kitchen for the first time in a decade.
1: Oh, wow. So you're getting back in the pizza business for a day. You gotta love that.
2: Again.
1: You know, you mentioned Bellingham to UC Davis. So when you say how long it takes, I mean, is it just from start to finish? Or explain how it works to time the whole thing out.
2: Yeah, sure thing. So that's a race called Northwest Nonstop. It's put on by an organization called Ride Your Bike, a guy Nathan Jones out of Portland. And so it's a running clock. All of us start at 6 a.m. at the granary there in Bellingham. And then there's a prescribed route, so everybody's being tracked by GPS to make sure you're staying true to that. But no checkpoints, no support. It's just the first person to UC Davis wins. And so I did that back in 2023, and just under 6 days, I did in 5 days and 23 hours, and I won it. And a couple of those nights, I was riding all the way through the night to beat the heat. I told myself, I was like, you know what, I think I could do it a little bit quicker. So next time they ran it in 25, I went out and did it just over 5 days and won again. So that's a long road up and down the Siskiyous, through the valley, just all over the Pacific Northwest. There's lots of beautiful roads out here.
1: Earlier we talked about some of those trips that you've taken, and obviously this Canada to Mexico one looms. So what's the longest or some of the longer rides you've taken?
2: Yeah, those races were 1,100 miles to Davis. Some of my one-day exploits, from here to Seattle, I did in just under 24 hours last Memorial Day weekend. You had mentioned a story to Brookings, so just out on spring break, I started up on Brookings on a Wednesday morning and then went straight through to, started in the story on the Wednesday morning, went straight through to Brookings in just over 35 hours, setting that fastest known time. And then just kind of kicking around here in the valley, just challenging myself to do 300 or 400 miles just within about 24 to 36 hours.
1: So when I looked at a map, I'm thinking, you know, Canada to Mexico, shortest distance between two points is a straight line. And I'm like, do you start in the middle of Canada and drive through Nebraska and then cross over in Texas? What's going to be your route to cover that distance?
2: Yeah, so starting right there on the border, Blaine, Washington, that's the last I-5 exit as you're heading north. I'm going to hop on. I'm going to kind of hug the east side of the Seattle Metro there, taking the reverse of that Seattle. I'm going south, so I'm taking the Seattle to Portland route straight to Portland. I'll be hooking up with the valley and going straight down to Eugene and trying to see some people as I'm coming through. Part of my ethos is inviting as many people out as they'd like to come and ride with me for a couple miles at a time. So really excited to get through the hometown here. Going to head west out of here on Smith River Road out to Reedsport, and then it's just a straight shot down 101 and Highway 1 all the way to San Diego.
1: Wow, that's a hike. So again, for folks who are listening, and are they able to kind of make a contribution, help out? You mentioned May 17th at Size, but if they wanted to connect with you, how would they go about doing that?
2: Definitely, Steve. So at Instagram, Tanner Rides a Bike. If you just Google Tanner Rides a Bike, you'll find it all over. A link to my donation page. It's buymeacoffee.com/Tanner Rides a Bike. Yeah, anything helps. If it helps me get down the road. I'm looking at hotels for 10 nights. I'm looking at airfare to get back to, from San Diego there, just putting down 400 calories an hour really adds up in those gas station burritos. So I really appreciate all the help I can get. You can place your order there for pizza as well at size. I've got a couple specials that I cooked up when I was working back there in the day. You know, I'm sure I served you up a slice or two, Steve. I remember you coming through.
1: Oh, absolutely. I've been known to, especially back then, you know, a piece of home with some sized New York pizza. No question about it. Folks, he's Tanner Ferris. This is quite the undertaking, driving from Canada to Mexico. Again, you just heard. Check them out, Google it, and if you can and you want to help out, or if you're really ambitious and you want to meet up with him and take a ride for a few miles. But, Tanner, I appreciate you getting back in touch. Glad everything's going well. Respect as a teacher, obviously, doing real important work. Be well, be healthy, and best of luck on your venture.
2: Thanks a lot, Steve. I really appreciate you giving me the time.
1: All right, take it easy. You want to talk small world or small town? Turns out Tanner is our grandson's math teacher as he starts middle school. Gotta love it. All right, back with more.
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13: A Better Life with Dr. Sanjay Gupta.
14: So-called superagers, they are an enviable segment of the population. People who are older than 80, whose brains function like someone a fraction of their age. It's true, a lot of these people have genetics on their side, but more and more research is bearing out the idea that people who practice good brain health also slow their cognitive decline. Dr. Richard Isaacson, a pioneer in the Alzheimer's space, told us that, quote, his studies have found lifestyle changes including diet, exercise, reducing stress, and optimizing sleep, along with managing vascular risk factors with certain medications, can actually help grow brain areas and also reduce telltale signs of Alzheimer's, such as tau tangles and amyloid plaques. What else helps? Staying social, surrounding yourself with family and friends, and maybe even volunteering for a real sense of purpose. I'm Dr. Sanjay Gupta, helping you live a better life.
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0: I get it. These coaches are trying to, you know, find a way for their teams to be able to have success on the winning front of things. But please stop, because I'm sick and tired of hearing all the damn whining from everyone in the NBA when it comes to fouls and what's not being called and I should flop and I should do this. Just shut up and be strong with the basketball and play.
1: Yeah. Harry Douglas. We heard Michelle Smallman. Even I, Little Stevie in Market 148 in Eugene. It's all they do. We lost. It's like when you get to a certain point, is it like, well, I'm making all the, I hate to make it all about money, but I am making all this money. I can't have flaws. Our basketball team lost. It was them. It was the refs. Oh, my God. It's unyielding. Good on Harry Douglas. Good on the people who are just like, oh, my God, just... Please, give us a minute. Give us 5 minutes without pissing and moaning about the officials who are doing nothing aside from revealing your shortcomings, knuckleheads. All right, welcome back. Sports Talk 95.3, The Score. 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We've got Eugene Emeralds baseball at 6:30. Four games next 3 days. Gonna be beautiful days and nights here in the Valley. Go check out one of the best teams, not only in the Northwest League, but as far as winning percentage, the best winning percentage across Major League Baseball and the minor leagues. 6:35 first pitch tonight from PK. 6:20 Jacob Archer right here on KGN News Talk 590, our sister station. 6:45 Joey Mack live from Jackie Robinson Stadium as the Ducks take on the number one team and the Big Ten regular season champion UCLA Bruins. Ducks right now tied for second with Nebraska as they jostle for seeding in the Big Ten tournament. They have a team a game behind them coming in next week to Eugene in USC. As far as softball, a disappointing one-and-done run in the Big Ten tournament, but today we learned pitcher Lindsey Grine, outfielder Amari Harper, first baseman Stephanie Maake are Big Ten all performers. First team, Elon Butler. Second team, Kalen Jones at second, all defense. And the NFL says they'll be releasing their 2026 schedule next Thursday. That is according to Adam Schefter. The new phone books are here. No scab refs. The Referees Association and the league have ratified a 7-year collective bargaining agreement. By the way, something a little strange that they're going to have the lottery, the NBA lottery, Sunday. I can't sit here and tell you exactly when it's always been, but it's definitely been during the week. We have always talked about it on this show. So, I don't know, were they trying to sneak it in? It's kind of strange. And the New York Football Jets have awarded their outstanding running back, Breece Hall, with a 3-year, $45.5 million extension. Makes him the third highest paid running back behind Saquon Barkley and Christian McCaffrey. Fun conversation with our local educator turned endurance cyclist, former pit crewer, Tanner Ferris. Aaron Fentress of the Oregonian, Ali Osborne of KOIN Sports. As for all of you, thank you for making this all possible. You're the best. Have a great weekend. Got to give a go, Knicks. 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

shuts down. 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

0: am a vocal critic of Cat because he does commit a lot of stupid fouls. I've seen him get called for two fouls tonight that have just been utterly atrocious calls. So I really can't hate him too much for tonight, but he's on the bench with four fouls. That's why Mitch is in the game. Somebody's got to defend Joel Embiid. You're not putting Ariel Huck-Porty in a game like this, and you're not playing small ball when you have Embiid, who's they're just feeding it to him now in the post and in the paint. If you had OG Anunoby, it'd be a different story. You know, you could put OG on Embiid. He's defended him multiple times over the years, especially the last time these two teams squared off in the playoffs, but you don't have OG playing, so I don't think you're going to put Mikal Bridges on him. Mitch has got to stay in the game, and they're just going to keep fouling him. And that time, Mitchell Robinson hits both free throws, so let's freaking go. So he's 4 for 6, so 67%. Nice. I'd say that's cutting it. That's proving the Hakamich to be not productive. Okay, so we got that going on. By the way, I just got a text from my girlfriend. Downstairs, she said, you should have some stir fry I made. I mean, is there any better text than that? Yeah, you get it.
1: Yeah, love
0: that. By the way, now, I already heated up some dinner. We had some leftovers from earlier in the week. We meal prepped some chicken and some sweet potatoes and rice. But looks like I'm going second plate here at the Boyle Studios, the Boyle Condo Studios here. I'm going down next commercial break, get a little stir fry. On a Friday night, are you kidding
1: chicken,
0: me?
1: Chicken, beef? What kind we got, Pat? What kind of stir fry?
0: It might be. She might have not. Now, you know, we have some chicken breast and we have some ground turkey that we meal prep. So I'd probably just throw that in there. I don't know if she threw anything into the stir fry. Might have just been a veggie. I'll have to ask. I'll have to find out in the next break.
1: Either way, eating good. Nothing wrong with some stir fry.
0: Where does PJ Glasser fall on the stir fry? Are you a hibachi guy, stir fry, hot? You ever do a Korean hot pot?
1: I do it all. The Korean hot pot, not as much. I've done it. I like it. But, I'm a hibachi guy. I definitely love hibachi. Like stir fry as well. I haven't been to a hibachi place in a while, though. I would say it's probably been close to a year. So I...
0: Me neither.
1: Make me want some hibachi.
0: Me either, dude. And by the way, isn't like if you're going out to eat and you want an experience and you want to be entertained and you want to eat great food, honestly, hibachi is like that's the top of the list, man. I don't know if there's anything else that checks those boxes. You get great food. You get entertained. They put on the show, the grill, you sit around with a bunch of other people, a bunch of random people you become friends with for the night. You get their life story. Usually it's somebody, it's like Uncle Ned's like 80th birthday party that somebody's there for, or it's a little kid's birthday party. And they're usually on their best behavior because they're sitting around a table. And like, I don't know, when I was younger, my dad would always be like, you act up, we're putting your hand right on the grill. And I was like, oh, and I thought he was serious. Because then you get the chefs that play along. They're like you. And I'm like, all right, I won't say anything. I won't act up. You know, you get the onion volcano ring. You get everything made right in front of you. It's amazing. I don't know if there's any sit-down dining experience that can beat hibachi.
1: It's fantastic. You are exactly right about that. When it comes to the hibachi, Pat, are you the guy that you're eating as you go? So when, like, they come out, they make the rice, they make the veggie, they dump it on your plate, are you eating that right away? Or do you wait for the entire meal to come to your plate before then you start eating?
0: I am eating as I go. I don't have the patience. I don't have the discipline. I wish I did, because if you do wait, you probably get the perfect blend, all the concoction of the spices and the chicken and the rice and the veggies and all that stuff. But as soon as they give it to me, I'm eating it, man. And I'll tell you what, I'm always the guy too. Two takes at most to throw the shrimp or to throw whatever they're making, a piece of chicken into my mouth, the long range, like, toss that sucker up for a Hail Mary. I'm catching it. I got a unique set of skills, PJ, and catching meat in my mouth is one of them.
1: There you go. I'm a hit or miss. I'm a hit or miss on, you know, the meat in the mouth or the sake when they do all that kind of stuff. Maybe they'll throw some shrimp. I'm a hit or miss on that stuff. But people like you that are really good at it, I envy that you can just do that on command. And you probably can do that with anything. You know, like I could throw grapes at you or I could throw crackers at you, whatever it may be. And I get the vibe that you're pretty good at any of that stuff.
0: It's funny that you mention that, because I think that's where I honed my skills in the Boyle household kitchen for years growing up. My mom would always smack me in the back of the head because, you know, at one point I wasn't good at throwing the grapes up and catching them in my mouth, and, you know, they roll underneath the oven and the stove, and then I get smacked in the back of the head, and what the hell is wrong with you? What are you, an idiot? But then as I got older, you know, you do it so many times, there ain't no more grapes rolling under the stove. I have the incentive. I don't want the smack in the back of the head. So then you start catching them. You start getting real good at them. And then you can basically catch anything in your mouth.
1: Oh, man. I'm no good. I probably need to start doing that. It's funny you talking about hibachi too, because today I was thinking about how we're getting close to it's almost crab season here in the Maryland area, you know, going out,
0: some
1: crabs, and that's some of my favorite stuff too. I love when you get a group of people together, Pat. You go out, you get a big bushel of crabs, you bring it back to the place, and you sit around, you eat some crabs, you talk with your friends and family, and it's always a great time. So since we're approaching, you know, the summer months here, June, July coming up, I'm looking forward to that, and you bring it up, hibachi. I got to do that pretty soon too.
0: Yeah, by the way, Monty in our show chat said, you guys ever had a hibachi chef come to your house? Highly recommend. Never. I haven't. Never. My brother-in-law has, but apparently that has become a very big thing. You get they come to your house, they set it up, they set up the grill and everything, and they literally just do it in your backyard. If you got a big enough inside, you can do it inside. Pretty incredible. You don't have to go. And, you know, especially if you got somebody with kids, like my sister, she's got four, they're animals, you know, they're all under the age of 10. So you don't got to worry about kids acting up. You get the hibachi come right to your house, and bang, yeah, you're going to pay a little bit more, obviously, but I think it's worth it. I haven't done it, but my sister and my brother-in-law did it one time, and they said it was well worth it.
1: That sounds good, man. I've never had that either. That sounds amazing. Sounds expensive, Pat. Sounds expensive. So probably got to get a group together. Everybody chips in to pay for the guy to come over. But that sounds fantastic.
0: Yeah. Well, I mean, yeah, again, it probably does. It is probably more than worth it. You get a group of like 15 people, 20 people.
1: Yep.
0: And I think you tell them how many people are in your group. So they know, obviously, they got to bring enough food and all that stuff. But I would assume if you're looking to have people over your house this summer, and you got a backyard, you got the backyard set up, again, this is coming from somebody that hasn't done it, so I probably should be taking my own advice. Do the hibachi to your house, and I can't imagine you'd be disappointed. I forget what I think I had, and Combs is going to kill me for this, because I always find a way to bring it up, but I think it was one of the weekends that I did Yankee postgame show, because I'm trying to think, why the hell wasn't I there? And I think it was because I did a Yankee post game, and I missed out on the hibachi at her house, which is now I want hibachi.
1: Me too.
0: I want it.
1: Me too.
0: All right, PJ, you're in DC or in Baltimore area. Let's meet halfway as soon as the show ends. We'll find a hibachi place that's open till 1 a.m. tonight.
1: I love it. And if there's no place, we'll just have to settle for Waffle House or something. I could go for that too. Always haven't had that in a while either.
0: I'm going to have to come closer to you, because I don't think there's any Waffle Houses in Philadelphia.
1: Really?
0: Sure as hell wasn't in Jersey City or the New York City area. They're few and far between. Very few and far between. I've got a unique set of skills. Actually, catching meat in my mouth is one of them.
1: Wow.
0: I've never been to a Waffle House.
1: Really? Oh, man. Pat, we got to take you to a Waffle House, man.
0: How do they compare to, I don't know, an IHOP or a Denny's? Completely different?
1: Yeah, it's just the experience, you know? Like, you can see the entire kitchen. You're just sitting there and kind of everybody's got a booth tables, or you could sit right up on the kitchen. It's an experience. A lot of them are usually in, like, college towns or outside of cities. But it's fantastic. You gotta get the All-Star Slam special. It's affordable. It's cheap. You get the waffles, you get the eggs, you get the toast, you get the bacon, all for under like $10. And it's just, it's spectacular, Pat. So we gotta get you to Waffle House.
0: Okay. That'll be my mission. That'll be my mission this summer. Well, I'll have to do a little road trip. I'll have to go down the Eastern Seaboard, and I'll have to get Waffle House en route. All right.
1: Let's do it.
0: Phone number to join the show. Day. Go ahead.
1: Real quick, we have a day. We go Waffle House for breakfast. We do like, and then we do like hibachi for dinner, you know, something like that.
0: That's a hell of a day. That's a hell of a day to put your intestines in your stomach through, especially for me.
1: Yeah.
0: You start mixing up too much stuff. I start, you know, I'll be on the John the entire night. That'll be it for me. There won't be be a hibachi at night, and then that'll be the last you see of me. 310-840-4910. Let's talk a little bit of baseball here. All right, Matt Combs is playing me off. It was like the Oscars. It was like I spoke too much. My speech went too long. Can we talk a little baseball or should we go to break? I got a unique set of skills. Catching meat in my mouth is one of them. All right. Thank you. Very good. Very good. Combs is already, he's wasted no time getting to that drop from about 5 minutes ago. The Mets, I mean, how disastrous of a season do you have to have, PJ, where you make a big offseason trade for an ace pitcher, and then literally a month and a half into the season, you're basically putting them on the trading block? Because that's what the Mets are doing. Rumored to be shopping ace Freddie Peralta, who they literally just traded for this offseason from Milwaukee and sent Brandon Sproat and others to the Milwaukee Brewers. So I know, because Combs and Brad and Monty have been talking about it nonstop, especially, and it makes perfect sense. The Cubbies, they're basically down three of their five starting pitchers that they started the season with. So the Cubs should be all in on Freddie Peralta as we get near the trade deadline. But outside of the Cubs, any other teams off the top of your head, PJ, that should be gunning for Freddie Peralta if indeed the Mets do trade him? You know, again, if the Mets can creep closer back to 500, I don't think they're gonna. But we're assuming that they're going to here.
1: Yeah, I mean, look, a lot of it, as we know, all depends on how teams are faring as we get towards the trade deadline. I mean, the American League is so interesting, Pat, because I was talking about this at break with our guy Monty, our video producer. I can't remember a time we've ever gotten to the second week of May, and the team in last place in the American League is only three games back of a wild card spot. All these teams, if they just put a hot 2 weeks together, they could put themselves in a postseason race, and all of a sudden you go from being sellers to being buyers. So truly, any of those American League teams, especially those AL teams that came into the year feeling like they had a chance to make a run in the postseason, they could all be buyers. I think the National League teams outside of the Cubs that you would look at, certainly San Diego, because they're always buyers, and A.J. Preller is always a madman and looking to deal at the deadline. Outside of that, I mean, again, you know, all those National League Central teams, like St. Louis is in rebuild mode. Pittsburgh needs more hitters to add rather than pitching, so you don't think they would be involved. I think really San Diego is the only team in the National League outside of the Cubs I would look at, and then the American League kind of just depends on where these teams are, what position they're in as we head into July. But, you know, again, if they put together a good 2 weeks, it wouldn't surprise me if any of them take a look at Freddie Peralta.
0: Well, and here's the thing, too. He's cheap. I mean, he's extremely cheap. I mean, the Mets got him pretty cheap because he was going into the final year of his deal. He's a rental. Mm-hmm. He's a rental going into a lockout. I mean, he is essentially expendable here. And I say going into a lockout, I'm assuming there's not going to be baseball next year. I could be proven wrong, but you know, again, he's a rental. So almost anybody that's anybody should be in on him. If you're remotely close and you're thinking, hey, let's go for it here. I mean, we're not, you know, I don't think he's going to be that expensive, right? I mean, in terms of his talent, yeah, he's one of the best pitchers along with Sandy Alcantara that's going to be on the trading block. And I will see if the Detroit Tigers actually put Tarik Skubal on the trading block or if they start picking up the phone for him. But, I mean, this is one of the top starting pitchers and top players that's going to be available. Anybody that's remotely in it. You mentioned, especially in the American League, all these teams that have a chance. I mean, screw, if you're San Diego, if you're the Padres, all the years that you've spent on trying to build a huge payroll of a team that always fails, and you got the Dodgers, and the Dodgers maybe can be had this season here, and you look at the Padres pitching so far, and their starting pitching has been okay, probably a little bit better than what they expected, or at least the top of it. Michael King and Randy Vasquez have been pretty good. Walker Buehler still looks like he's a lost cause. German Marquez, I mean, basically still got the same ERA that he did for years in Colorado. And so, like, the San Diego Padres, why the hell not? Why not get Freddie Peralta and try to take down the L.A. Dodgers? They're a game back in that division. I know it's May 8th, but again, we got this report today that the Mets are rumored to be shopping Freddie Peralta. Padres for me are the first team that sticks out. I know the Cubbies are going to be after them.
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3: Hello, everybody, and welcome in to Eugene Emeralds Baseball here on 95.3 The Score. Getting ready for some Friday night baseball here at PK Park. A picture-perfect day, as always. It's really been all spring long, but another beautiful day here today. The sun shining down right now, not really even a cloud in sight on another exploding whales night here as well for your Eugene Emeralds. A great hat giveaway as well. The first 1,000 fans through the gate here today received a free exploding whales hat courtesy of our great friends over at Carl's Jr. for game number 3 here of 6 this week against the Vancouver Canadians. And well, your Emeralds now, they're looking to bounce back and find their way back into the win column here once again. Coming off a 6-game series win against the Spokane Indians, 6 games in 5 days, Wednesday through Sunday. No days off. They immediately played Vancouver here on Monday night and were able to defeat the Seas by a final of 4-3. Last night's game, kind of a weird one between the two teams. So Vancouver actually jumped out to a 2-0 lead through the first 2 innings, a leadoff double in the first inning from Dub Gleed. He eventually scored on an Alexi Hernandez sac fly RBI, and Manny Beltre, a leadoff solo home run on the side for Vancouver. After that, Eugene, their first run of the game came in the bottom of the third, a 2-out RBI double from Jacob Christian, who is now hitting .500 so far here this season with the Emeralds. The Seas, though, bounced back. They answered with a run of their own in the fourth after a leadoff single from Kendry Chirinos, a 2-out RBI base knock from Peyton Williams, who's now up to 3 RBIs here on the week for Vancouver. After that, a pitcher's duel between the two teams. Kind of different, though, on either side. Nico Mazza, who will start here for Eugene, he goes 3 2/3, 1 hit, no runs. He does walk 4, but strike out 7. So he was getting into some trouble, but pitched his way out of some tough spots. And meanwhile, on the side for the Seas, Holden Wilkerson, what a day the relief pitcher had after Johnny King, the Blue Jays' fourth-ranked prospect, went 3 innings with an earned run. Wilkerson takes over. He retires the first 13 batters that he faces before ultimately giving up a hit in the 8th inning. So it's 3-1, headed to the 9th. Eugene needing a couple of runs to tie in the home half of inning number 9. A pop-out and a strikeout to start, and all of a sudden, Eugene kept on fighting. Walker Martin with a single that brought the game-tying run to the plate that was represented in O'Neill Perez. A tremendous at-bat from Perez draws a 7-pitch walk to put the game-tying run on and bring the go-ahead runner to the plate in Zane Zielinski. Zane then followed it up, and he sent a screamer on the ground through the left side of the infield for an RBI base knock. And just like that, the tying run was in at second with 2 outs. But unfortunately for the Emeralds, that is where their run fell short.
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10: A better life with Dr. Sanjay Gupta.
11: So-called superagers, they are an enviable segment of the population. People who are older than 80, whose brains function like someone a fraction of their age. It's true, a lot of these people have genetics on their side, but more and more research is bearing out the idea that people who practice good brain health also slow their cognitive decline. Dr. Richard Isaacson, a pioneer in the Alzheimer's space, told us that, quote, his studies have found lifestyle changes including diet, exercise, reducing stress and optimizing sleep, along with managing vascular risk factors with certain medications, can actually help grow brain areas and also reduce telltale signs of Alzheimer's, such as tau tangles and amyloid plaques. What else helps? Staying social, surrounding yourself with family and friends, and maybe even volunteering for a real sense of purpose. I'm Dr. Sanjay Gupta, helping you live a better life.
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3: 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A quick reminder for you, if you're in Eugene for the game, make sure to stay with Valley River Inn and dine at Sweetwater's on the river. 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Valley River Inn and Sweetwater's, it's a winning combination. Well, I referenced just a bit earlier the game over in Everett, already going final here today. The Frogs have now defeated the Hillsboro Hops the first four games of the week. They won today by a final of 8-6. Some high scoring games. Well, not as high scoring yesterday on the side for Hillsboro. A shutout defeat for him yesterday. But of course, it was the Seattle Mariner Bryce Miller in a rehab start. He was absolutely cruising on the side here earlier for the Everett Aqua Sox. Later today, same time, first pitch here at 6:35 between Tri-City and Spokane. That's a big-time series for those two teams. Spokane actually rallied, won the game on Tuesday and on Wednesday, but Tri-City, a perfect game through six innings yesterday. It gets broken up, though, in the seventh. They immediately surrender a run like you see so many times with no hitters and perfect games, but they were able to hang on to defeat Spokane by a final of 2-1. So Spokane now a 2-1 series lead. And, well, I reference how big of a series that is. You have Everett now, who has made a big surge, six games behind Eugene. Tri-City is 5.5 games out. And for the Dust Devils now, they're looking ahead, obviously, to next week as well. Eugene going to be facing off against the Dust Devils for the first time here in this 2026 season next week over at Giza Stadium. And just like the series here this week against Vancouver for the Seas, kind of a do or die type of series. Maybe not quite to the level as the series here for Vancouver as it is for Tri-City, but they're sitting, you know, right in striking range of Eugene. They got to close out strong, and that'll set up a big, big time series here next week over at Giza Stadium. Well, it looks like the Emeralds now getting ready to take the field here today. It's another Exploding Whales night here at PK Park as the Emeralds look to keep their perfect record alive here in the Whales uniforms. Vancouver today changing up their uniforms, their gray pants with their black jerseys and the red letters with the white trim to go along with their black ball caps here tonight as well. So we'll step aside, take our final commercial break here of our pregame show, and when we are back, it will be the lefty, Luis De La Torre, set to face off against Dub Glee, Peyton Williams, and Alexi Hernandez. 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
3: 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Welcoming in our MILB TV and our Bally Sports Live audience here tonight as well. Picture perfect night for some baseball here as the Emeralds rocking those always incredible Exploding Whale jerseys. You can see here on the broadcast side as well those Exploding Whale hats. First 1,000 fans tonight through the gate received those courtesy of our great friends over at Carl's Jr. The Emeralds checking in 22-7 here, tops in the Northwest League, and the Canadians 5 games under .500 at 12-17. A big stretch of days now here for the Canadians trying to knock off a couple games in the Northwest League standings. Well, time now to look at tonight's starting lineups, which as always are brought to you by Wild Roots, a local favorite for spirits, wine, and cocktails made with real fruit. They're served at the bar today and found at your Oregon liquor store, so please enjoy responsibly. Dub Gleed back in the leadoff spot once again, following up a big day here yesterday. Peyton Williams and Alexi Hernandez to follow suit. Middle three tonight, Carter Cunningham, Jacob Sharp returns back behind the plate, his first game now since game one of this series, with Manny Beltre batting sixth, a solo home run yesterday for Beltre. Tucker Thoman, Kendry Torinos, and Brennan Orff, his first game action of the week here at PK Park. And well, they'll be facing off against the lefty on the mound, Luis De La Torre, making his sixth start of the year. 15 innings pitched, rocking a 7.20 ERA, 14 strikeouts to 14 walks so far for Luis, looking to pick up his first win of the season. And for De La Torre, obviously a highly, highly coveted prospect here in this Giants organization, it sure feels like he is due for a big night. Obviously, great to see him back and healthy here tonight. He exited his last start. That was back on May the 1st here at PK Park against Spokane. He had to leave the game due to an injury, but obviously not missing time, not missing start, as he now is ready to go. You can see his four-pitch mix here on the broadcast as well. Four-seam fastball, slider, curveball, and changeup. A pretty conventional four-pitch mix here today for De La Torre, who checks in at 5'11", 209 pounds, and just 22 years young. Well, it appears we are just about ready for the first pitch here tonight. A 1-1 series between the two teams. Marathon and a sprint all wrapped up in one. Four games in three nights. Starting here tonight on this Friday evening at PK. Looks like we are ready for the first pitch. And that one is hit pretty well in the air out to center. Hustling into Dakota Jordan. He slides and he makes the catch. What a way to start the night here for Eugene. Well, Dub lead a leadoff double yesterday. Ended up scoring a run as the C struck first. So a great start here on the L8. Well, time of first pitch here tonight, 6:36. Currently 67 degrees and sunny. Lefty-lefty matchup now. Looks at strike one. So Peyton Williams and Alexi Hernandez rounding out the top three here in the order. As Williams bearing down now. The 0-1. Just a hair too low. One ball and one strike. Richie Arredondo, the home plate umpire here tonight. Sam Harris on the bases. Two-man crew we've seen a couple of times this year. Now the ball and a strike pitch to Peyton. Fouls it off. Well, Williams has been great so far this week. 3 for 9, 2 RBIs here on Monday night. An RBI here in yesterday's game as well as the 2-strike pitch. Curveball misses his spot as the count will even up. Of course, Peyton was part of that 2024 team in Vancouver, working his way up through the system. Spent some time in Dunedin to start the year, the low-A affiliate here for Toronto. Another 2-strike pitch on the ground, hit softly over to first. That's a fair ball into the glove of Jacob Christian, and he'll do it himself. 2 up and 2 gone. Well, this is what you want to see here from De La Torre. Through some of those early starts this year, just getting himself into some trouble early in the game, some hits, some walks. And even if he had limited the damage, it would just be these innings where he threw a ton of pitches. So a good sign so far. Just 6 pitches for the first 2 outs. Now Alexi Hernandez, his turn in the batter's box. Pitch now on its way to Hernandez. Jumps out of the way, ball 1. Well, kind of a quiet week so far. We have seen him in both games. Just 1 for 7. Does have an RBI and a walk. No other counting stats to boot. Now the 1-0. Good-looking fastball for a strike. Well, obviously always having a close eye to on the velo. The fastball right now sitting right between 93 and 94, which is definitely a good sign here early for De La Torre as a 1-1. Check swing, going to be appealed down to Sam Harris, and he doesn't go. Ball 2. Hernandez checking into this game. 260 hitter, 22 games, 22 hits. Still looking for his first home run of the year. Still found ways to be hyper-productive. 12 walks, 14 runs through those 22 contests. Big swing and a miss. Rising fastball, 94.2 there on the gun. A chance to go 1-2-3 here today after Vancouver jumped out to a 1-0 lead in the first inning yesterday. De La Torre ready. The deuce is wild. Doesn't get the call. Full counts. Well, that one barely missing. Obviously, the infield and De La Torre were ready to make their way back to the dugout. That one missed just by about half a ball length inside. Trying to find the put-away pitch here. Looking for his 15th strikeout now of the season. The lefty is ready. The long wind and delivery. Payoff pitch. Sends it high in the air, deep out to left. Lizbel Diaz putting his glove up over his eyes. Moving in a couple of steps, he'll wait. He'll make the catch. And that's a 1-2-3 frame here for your exploding whales. We'll go to the home half of inning number 1. Trevor Cohen back in the lineup and ready to lead things off. 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
3: The starting lineups here you saw on MLB TV in Bally's. Trevor Cohen, Gavin Keelan, and Dakota Jordan set to get things rolling. The first pitch, pushed foul from Cohen. Well, Nolan Perry now making his season debut here, his high A debut, rather, I should say. 5 appearances down in Dunedin, the Class A affiliate of Toronto. As Cohen now slices one in the air, out to left. Turning is Brennan Orff now. Might have misread it as that ball's going to get down. And one hop over the wall. Ground rule double for Trevor Cohen. Already had the Northwest lead league with 10. That'll make it 11 now for the leadoff man. Welcome back to the lineup, Trevor Cohen. That ball, I mean, we saw Lisbel Diaz, the final out of the top of the inning. Took him a sec to read it, and Orff the same. It is super, super sunny right now out there in the outfield. Clear blue skies. As Gavin Keelan now, an RBI chance, a swing and a miss, first strike one. So Nolan Perry, great numbers down in low A. A 1.71 ERA, 5 appearances, 4 starts, 32 strikeouts to 6 walks in 21 innings. A 1. Gavin Keelan now tattoos one out to left, drifting back this time is Orff, and he finds it in the sun and makes the catch. 1 out. Well, Perry, a former 2022 draft selection straight out of high school. Carlsbad, New Mexico, in the 12th round of that 22 cycle. Ends up signing straight out of high school. Didn't make his pro debut in 22. Pitched down in the FCL, the rookie level, in 23. And was on a quick trajectory upwards as Dakota Jordan swings and misses. Had a great 24 season before he missed all of 25 due to injury. Handful of starts in Dunedin and now up here with the C's. Obviously, quite a few new players here on this Canadian squad. As Dakota squares up to Bunn, he offers. That'll be strike two. So Jordan now going to have to try to shorten up and protect here in an 0-2 count. 290 hitter through 28 games. 6 homers, 25 runs driven in. A chance for 26 or maybe 27 with the swing of the bat here. Jordan checks swing. They appeal. He doesn't go. 1-2. Well, a quiet start to the week for the Miss State Bulldog alum. Just 1-for-8. No counting stats. No walks. But obviously, just a matter of time before Dakota finds the bat here this weekend. As Perry will step off and recollect before throwing another 2-strike pitch. Cohen with his lead at second. The 1-2 misses outside for a ball. Well, for Perry as well. Pretty conventional pitch mix for him. Fastball, curveball, slider, and a changeup. Just 22 years old, 6'2", buck 95. 2-2. Fastball misses. Good take there from Dakota. It's a good sign early here. Couple of strikeouts this week have been on that high heater. He was able to hold off on it there. Good looking velo on that pitch. 94.8 off the hand of Nolan. Obviously, a handful of starts down in Dunedin. Longest outing he went was 5 innings. The rest anywhere between 3 2/3 and 5. So might expect to see something similar here today. As time called for a moment, signaling up. After the mound visit there from the catcher Jacob Sharp, the former UNLV Rebel alum. Full count now. 1 gone. Cohen stands at second. Payoff to Dakota. Ball 4. What an at-bat from Dakota Jordan. That's his first walk of the week, his 15th of the season, after falling behind 0-2. 4 straight misses. Couple of base runners on now for Carlos Gutierrez. Perry facing some early trouble here in his high A debut. Righty-lefty now to the cleanup man, Gutierrez. Looking for his first hit of the week. 0-for-6 to start. In the dirt, another ball. 2 home runs this year. Already matches his total from the San Jose Giants last year. He's done it so far through 23 games. Another take misses low. Perry now. That's six straight misses. After six straight strikes to start. A leadoff double from Cohen. A one-out walk from Dakota Jordan. 0-0 here. Bottom of the first tonight at PK Park. Hitter-friendly count and a screamer diving catch from Toman. The throwback over to first. Not going to be in time. Man, well, Gutierrez yesterday had two outs over 100 off the bat. That one was 97. He hit that baseball hard, but a great-looking snag there from the second baseman. That probably saved a run. We know how aggressive the Emeralds are on the base path and sending runners home. And, of course, Cohen, make a case, might be the fastest or second fastest in the league. First pitch hit foul. Well, if you missed yesterday's game, Yansel Villarroel making his debut yesterday. Now looking for his first base hit here as an Emerald. 0 for 3 day yesterday. Did reach once on a HBP. Big swing and just gets a piece. First strike, two. Well, another top 30 prospect here for the Giants in this Emeralds lineup today. They have six of them hitting. Yansel, the 25th ranked prospect, one of the top catching prospects as well for San Francisco. Righty now to Gutierrez, the 0-2, and misses inside for a ball. Well, Yansel, originally a 2022 international free agent signing by the Astros, acquired back in January of this year with Houston. Kaiwei Tang going over to the Astros. As a two-strike pitch, swing and a miss. Got him to chase outside on a slider. Lead-off double, one-out walk. The Emeralds aren't able to capitalize. We'll go to the second, scoreless so far through an inning. 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
3: The defensive look behind Luis De La Torre tonight. Walker Martin at third, Gavin Keelan at short, Xander Darby at second, Jacob Christian at first, with Yansel catching behind the plate. Lizbel Diaz in left, Dakota Jordan in center, and Trevor Cohen out in right. That is the defensive look here today for your Emps. First pitch to Carter Cunningham. Low and away, ball one. Well, Cunningham 0 for 6 to start the week. Did reach on a couple of walks, but found a base hit late in last night's game. A run, an RBI, and two walks so far, as now he faces a 2-0 count. He also had a chance with the bases loaded back in the fourth. It was 105 off the bat. I thought the ball was hit 400 feet minimum. As the 2-0, now ball three. He had just gotten under it. And yesterday, the C's leaving 14 base runners aboard, 1 for 10 with runners in scoring position, was the story of the game. As a 3-0, fastball finds the plate for a strike. Well, he's reached base in his last 9 games. He's also struck out in his last 7. for the reigning April Northwest League Hitter of the Month. Right fielder's ready. Lefty, lefty. Fouls it off. Dropping down to a knee. Good work here from De La Torre to battle back in this count. A 12-pitch first inning for him. Included a line-out, a ground-out, and a pop-out. After falling behind 3-0. Looking for the first out now. Payoff. Ball four. Misses too tall on a slider. Just not quite able to locate as Cunningham gets the free pass over to first, and that now brings us to tonight's Bigfoot Beverage beer batter in Jacob Sharp. So that's the first walk issued here tonight for De La Torre. Jacob Sharp, we saw him here on Monday as the starting catcher in Gilliland. He's catching balls and strikes yesterday for the C's. 1-for-4 to start, had a base hit. Pitch now here to the beer batter. Up and in by the head, has to move out of the way for a ball. Former 2023 17th rounder out of UNLV. A home run, 12 runs driven in through his first 12 games this year. He's had a couple of big games against the M's already. Now a 1-0. Check swing, appeal down, doesn't go. Well, obviously, when you're the beer batter, every check swing is hyper-analyzed. I mean, if it's even close to the strike zone, you know, these fans are going to be hoping for him to get rung up. Hitter-friendly count once again. The 2-0. Way inside, ball three. So De La Torre has got to settle in and find it here, trying to avoid back-to-back walks now. Got behind 3-0 to Cunningham. Ended up working the count full before the walk. Now Jacob Sharp faces a 3-0 count. Taking all the way too far inside, ball four. Back-to-back walks brings us to Manny Beltre. Well, Manny Beltre here yesterday hit his second home run of the season, as time will be called here. Luis Pino coming out to have a chat here with this starter. While we wait, time to tell you the Holiday Motor Coach is proud to support your Eugene Emeralds. 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Looks like the mound visit wrapping up here with everyone going back to their spots. In a big spot here now early tonight after that great first inning from him. Pitched himself into a little bit of trouble here. Corner infielders, Christian and Martin will be in on that green turf line here. Middle infielders, double play depth. Pitch now here to Manny Beltre as he squares up to bunt, pulls it back, doesn't matter, strike one. Well, Beltre hit a leadoff home run here in the second inning. 8 RBIs this year, hitting .219. Through 20 games. Corner infielders moving even further in. Doesn't show bunt as a pitch misses low. One ball and one strike. We're trying to pitch him low in the zone right now and get him to roll over on something here. Now the third pitch of the at-bat. Too tall on a slider. Two balls and a strike. 25 pitches so far for De La Torre. 10 of them for strikes. Two, one. Good location on the fastball. Evens it up. Again, always finding that first out here in these spots, so important. Sets up a conventional double play ball to get out of here. Tucker Thoman on deck. Kendry Chirinos to follow suit. Now the two-strike pitch. Cunningham a big lead over at second. Check swing. They're going to be appealed, and he goes. Ring him up, says Sam Harris, the base umpire. Big first out and the first strikeout of the night for De La Torre. That one, a curveball in front of the plate. He just was not quite able to hold back on it there. So he gets rung up for a strike. Now a ground ball can get you out of the second. Lefty-lefty here to Tucker Thoman. Saw him take over defensively in game one. Got the start here last night. Both runners a big lead. Double steal put on and no throw. So now the conventional double play ball wiped off the board. That'll be stolen base number four for Carter Cunningham and stolen base number one this year for Jacob Sharp. Well, they read that one well. It was a long windup in delivery. They were able to get in with plenty of time. Third baseman playing in right now in Walker Martin as a swing and a miss. Strike one. Tucker this year, 274 hitter, two homers, 14 runs driven in through 22 games. Trying to give the C's the early lead here for the second straight game. Slider misses for a ball. Well, first base is open now if he walks him, but obviously you never want to load up the bases. It would set yourself up for a double play opportunity. Kendry Chirinos, the DH, is on deck right now. Lifted, foul territory, third base side. Walker Martin will chase, but that one will go foul, bouncing around and into the stands and right into the lap of a fan over there in Section 12. So a two-ball, two-strike count now to Tucker, former seventh rounder back in 2022. And De La Torre now find back-to-back strikeouts here. Kicks and fires. Swing and a miss. What a curveball. Pulling the string on it. Two gone. Well, what a bounce back so far here in the inning. Obviously, got to find another out to get out of it with a zero. But after a six-pitch walk and a four-pitch walk, consecutive strikeouts, both of them swinging now. As Kendry Chirinos, another right-handed hitter in the box. Ball one. Well, if he reaches Brennan Orff, you do have a lefty.

0: Now a real chance to strike out three in a row as the catcher here, Hounsell, will give a couple of defensive signs. Infield playing pretty straight up here against the righty. Carter Cunningham at third, Sharp at second. 0-0 game right now in the top of inning number two. Two gone. The two-strike pitch. Fastball just misses. Good frame job there. Hounsell behind the plate. That one definitely missed a couple ball lengths inside. Was trying to really sell it there to the home plate umpire, Arredondo. Twenty-fifth pitch of the second. Two on, two outs. The 2-2. Swing and a miss. What a frame. What a bounce back from Luis Dule Latorre. A couple of walks to start the inning, then strikes out the next three. We'll go to the bottom of the second. The Emeralds still tied 0-0. 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
0: The defense behind the starter here tonight for Vancouver. Dub Gleed at third, Manny Beltre at short, Tucker Tillman over at second, Peyton Williams at first, and Jacob Sharp behind the plate. First pitch, ball one to Jacob Christian. Brandon Orff, his first outing out there in left, Alexi Hernandez in center, and Carter Cunningham out in right. Nolan Perry back out for a second inning is off the end of the bat. Flare shot out to straightaway center, charging in, sliding, not able to get there is Hernandez. And that's a leadoff knock for Jacob Christian. Put the ball in play. Good things happen. We saw a couple of swings like that yesterday from Christian. He's getting the hands around, just couldn't quite barrel it up. That one in the perfect no man's land zone right there. And a leadoff base hit here for Christian. He is now 8 for 15 to start here in this 2026 season. Walker Martin, breaking ball, called strike. Well, it was an 18-pitch first inning for Perry. Some good with some bad in there. A double in a walk. Did get a strikeout swinging to end the frame after there were runners at first and second with only one out. Walker Martin this year hitting 241, three homers, 16 ribbies. Also a perfect 8-for-8 on the base path. Big swinging strike two. Good rising fastball there from Perry. That's a tough one to lay off. No runs, no hits, no errors so far for Vancouver. No runs, two hits, and no errors for the Emeralds. Leadoff man on, nobody out. Two-strike pitch, evens up. Walker Martin, Xander Darby.

0: and Lizbel Diaz. So a little bit of a different looking bottom three here today in the order. We've seen Martin kind of firmly in the seventh spot, but obviously you have Darby and Diaz batting eighth and ninth. A dangerous lineup tonight. As a check swing, he goes, says the home plate umpire. He'll get rung up on strikes. And that's strikeout number two now for Perry. Well, obviously, we have seen quite a few of these high school arms here in the Jays organization in recent years. Gage Stanifer last year, one of their top pitching prospects. Obviously, we saw Johnny King pitch here last night for Vancouver. Now Perry, who just got called up heading into this week, making his Vancouver Canadiens debut, misses for a ball to Darby. 2-for-3 here on Monday for Xander. Drove home the first two runs in the first inning with an RBI double. Hitting 307, four homers, 11 RBIs. Pitch misses inside for a ball. He has been such a key contributor this year here for Eugene. 2-1. After kind of ending things quietly here with the Emeralds, part of that second half run, he has definitely turned things around here this year. Former 12th rounder out of UC Santa Barbara as he hits one off the end of his bat foul. That's what makes this Ems team so dangerous, just this 1-9 here. You have guys like Xander Darby, who is, statistically speaking, one of the best qualified hitters in the Northwest League. You have Lizbel Diaz behind him, who was a leadoff hitter here yesterday. Just kind of mix and matching, giving teams different looks every night. As a 2-2, full counts. Lays off the 94.7-mile-an-hour fastball in towards the hand. Jacob Christian stands over at first, doesn't have to take off. No stolen base attempts yet this year. As now a pickoff move back over. But obviously could see him go, just trying to avoid, if the ball's put on the ground here, a potential double play opportunity to end the inning. The righty's ready against Darby. Another pickoff move. And now definitely would not be surprised to see him go. No more disengagements allowed this at-bat, so if they do throw over, they have to get him. Well, Christian would be granted second. Payoff. He does go. The pitch. Foul ball. That one bouncing around in the dugout. I think it might have just barely avoided getting a piece of somebody. Pitch number seven. Runner goes again, swing and a miss. The throw down to second, the tag put on, and in time, they catch Christian stealing a strike him out, throw him out to bring the second inning to a close. We'll go to the third, still scoreless here tonight at PK. 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
0: Welcoming you back into Eugene Emeralds baseball here on 95.3 The Score. But we don't bounce back here for Eugene. Ems are 6-0 off a loss this season. A plus 28 so far in the run differential category as Brennan Orff strike called. They're also 3-0 this year as the Exploding Whales. They have outscored their opponents by 6. Obviously for Eugene, 22-7, so impressive. They have bounced back every time as a fastball misses, 1-1. So the Seas trying to be the first team to hand the Emeralds consecutive losses this year. Now a ball and a strike to Brennan Orff. Chased at and missed. Trying to find his fourth consecutive punch out now. Pitch misses low for a ball. So two balls, two strikes here to Brennan Orff. His first game action this week, former 13th rounder out of Southern Illinois, Edwardsville. The nine-hole hitter before the lineup will flip to the top. Swing and a miss. Chases that one, running him low and away on a slider. Good-looking slider right now. De La Torre struggled with that through the first few batters here tonight, but he has now been pinpoint accurate with it. Four strikeouts in a row now for De La Torre, top of the order in Dub Gleed. Well, the four strikeouts, just one shy of tying his season high here in Eugene. Pumps in a fastball for a strike to Dub. Gleed on the first pitch of the game. Hit a screamer out towards center. Dakota Jordan with a nice sliding catch. Misses on the slider. One ball and one strike. Next pitch, misses low and in for ball two. Dub Gleed, Peyton Williams now to follow. The lefty De La Torre is ready. 2-1. Three balls and a strike. Well, so far for him, 46 pitches, just 22 strikes, no hits, no runs, two walks, and four strikeouts. Now the 3-1 pitch. Swing and a miss. The count has gone full. Payoff pitch. Fouls it off from Dub Gleed. So Dub now just continuing to fight and stay alive here. He has been a tough, tough out here so far this week. Just 1-for-6, but a leadoff double. Two walks here yesterday, a walk on Monday, as well as the payoff pitch. Swing and a miss. How about that? 5 strikeouts in a row for De La Torre. 2 up and 2 down. Now brings us to Peyton Williams. Lefty-lefty now to the Iowa alum. Up and out for a ball. Well, Williams grounded out over to first. His first time up here today. 3-for-10 so far on the week. Now the 1-0. Good looking pitch right there. Another slider. Well, he continues to go back to that one here early. He has been pumping that pitch in early and often. Check swing, doesn't go. Two balls and a strike here to Williams. Alexi Hernandez on deck. Carter Cunningham due up behind Tim. It's been good defense as well so far from Yonsel Villarroel. here behind the plate. His second straight start now behind the dish. 2-1. Three balls and a strike. Obviously, the Emeralds roster, bit of a changeup here. Luke Schliger getting released earlier this week. Obviously, wishing all the best for Luke. Ty Hanchy returned here as well to the Emeralds roster. Haven't seen him yet this week so far, but he made his way back here from AAA. 3-1, foul ball, full count. A chance now to strike out the sixth batter in a row here for De La Torre. Never easy to strike out Peyton Williams, the Iowa meat truck. Seven strikeouts in just 14 games. Two outs, nobody on. 0-0 top of the third. Payoff. Up and out, ball four. Six-pitch walk. Third walk now here tonight for De La Torre. Well, a quick reminder for you, Summit Bank is a proud sponsor of Emeralds Baseball, dedicating to meeting the banking needs of both business and professionals in Eugene and Bend, Oregon. Alexi Hernandez popped out to left to end the first inning. Second time through the order here for the Canadians. Good slider, strike one. Former 2019 international free agent signing by the Boston Red Sox, a Toronto Blue Jays division rival, ended up getting selected in the Rule 5 portion, the minor league portion of the draft. Now faces a two-strike count rather quickly. Good start here this year offensively for Vancouver. Good defensive glove out there in center as well as time will be called here for him. So he'll step out, recollect before seeing this two-strike pitch. Oh, 2. Spiked in the dirt. Check swing doesn't go, says the base umpire, Sam Harris. Well, it's a 12-pitch first inning, a 25-pitch second. This is about to be the 22nd pitch here for De La Torre. His 59th pitch overall through 2 2/3. 5 strikeouts, no hits. The 1-2. Foul tip, the catcher hung on. Strike 3. And the batter was arguing for a moment, but that will be strikeout number 6 now through 3 frames tonight for Luis De La Torre. We'll make our way to the home half of inning number 3, still scoreless. 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
0: 9-1-2 now due up for your Emeralds here in the bottom of the third. Lizbel Diaz, first pitch, strike one. Well, Diaz, the leadoff man yesterday, now in the ninth spot here today. Hitting 203 through 21 games. 4 homers, 15 RBIs. Pitch misses outside. He's one of those guys, too. A couple of guys in this Emeralds lineup. Batting average quite a bit deceptive of the actual production. One of the two walk-off wins this year on a sack fly and extras. As he now sends one deep in the air, down the left field line. It's good if it's gone, and how about that? Off the foul pole. Solo shot for Lisbel Diaz, his fifth of the year. 103.8 off the bat, and a projected distance of 379. First run of the game now here for the Emeralds. A leadoff, no doubter, from the nine-hole hitter, Lisbel Diaz. Bringing the boom here tonight on Exploding Whales Night here at PK Park. You can see here on the replay, everyone was just kind of waiting, and doink! The good kind of doink, though. Not talking NFL here off the uprights. First pitch now to Trevor Cohen. Strike called. Well, that's great to see Diaz back in the hit and homer department. That's his first one since April 24th against the Hillsboro Hops. As Cohen now, big swing and a miss for strike two. So a 1-0 Emeralds lead here now. Bottom of the third, nobody out. 0-2, he'll slice that one over towards the bleachers, up and out of play for a foul ball. Well, Cohen doubled his 11th of the year, his 12th extra base hit overall. Good start so far. Now the 0-2, swing and a miss, gets him to chase over the top of that one. Rare strikeout there for Trevor Cohen, one gone, and Gavin Keelan ready to roll. Now Gavin hit the ball well. His first go-around, just hit it right at the left fielder, Brennan Orff, on a line. Just 1-for-4 so far this week. Takes a called strike. Saw him here on Monday. Or rather, excuse me, saw him here yesterday. A day off on Monday is what I meant to say. Obviously, with the weird week, 7 games in 6 days, it was some different-looking lineups on Sunday and Monday. You think, all right, well, maybe it's, you know, back to regular now, but of course now a doubleheader here tomorrow. So it's been a weird two-week homestand here for the Emeralds. As Keelan now hits one deep out to left center field, hustling over towards the gap and making the catch. Another hard-hit baseball there from Gavin Keelan, an L7 and now an L8, and there's two gone. And it's been a very successful start to the homestand here, 6-2. Took 5 out of 6 against the Spokane Indians last week. 1-1 here so far against the Seas. 2 outs for Dakota Jordan. Big swing and a miss. So Jordan homer here at PK to end that series. A homer in game one of the doubleheader Saturday. That one off the roof out in right field. As he now hits a screaming ground ball up the middle. Tucker Thoman is there, eats it, flips it to first. 108.7 off the bat. Another barreled up baseball for Dakota Jordan, but that'll bring the inning to a close. Lisbel Diaz, a leadoff solo shot. We'll go to the fourth. Ems lead 1-0. 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
0: Luis De La Torre back out now for another inning here tonight for Eugene. Lefty-lefty to get us off and running against Carter Cunningham. Strike one. Well, after a 1-2-3 first, he pitched around some trouble the last couple innings, but all six out were strikeouts swinging against him. Now the 0-1. Very quickly, 0-2 now. Obviously a great sign so far for him. Just able to locate, especially with that slider. Now a two-strike pitch. Swing and a miss. Drop third. Strike tag will be put on for good measure. How about that? Seven strikeouts here for De La Torre. I said he was due for a big outing, and that is exactly what he has done. Well, Jacob Sharp ended up drawing a walk as the Bigfoot Beverage beer batter. His first time up. That was right before De La Torre struck out three in a row. Can he find another punch out? Strike one. Ended up stranding Sharp over at first. As he now looks at a pitch low for a ball. Well, his career high in strikeouts. Still a ways to go before we get there. He struck out 10 last year in a game against Visalia, the Diamondbacks low-A affiliate in the Cal League. Strike two to Sharp. Can he find his eighth? Trying to give these fans a great deal here. Two-strike pitch. Holds back on the breaking ball as the count has evened. You know the fans are ready for it. The beer chant's going to be starting. The lefty from the belt. The 2-2. Slow dribbler back over towards the pitcher. De La Torre fields it. Fires to first. That one sent out to right. So going to be an error on the play. A swinging bunt right there. That one spiked directly into the dirt, but kind of hit it in no man's land between Yansel and De La Torre. He had to throw that one quickly. Jacob Sharp has good speed out of the box. So that's going to be an error charge here to De La Torre. That'll be his second error of the year so far. One out now and one on after an E1. Manny Beltre, a strikeout swinging. Goes around for a strike. Well, there is an arm up and throwing right now here in the Emeralds bullpen. De La Torre's pitch count climbing up here, starting to approach 70. This will be his 69th pitch of the game. Strike two out in front. Well, this would be a good bounce back after the error. Hard to tell here who's warming up in the M's bullpen right now. I believe it's Cole Hillier getting loose from what I can see. Just from the hair is my best guess. Sharp aboard at first. 1-0 Emeralds right now. Top of the fourth. 0-2. Jams it. Fouls it off up towards the press level. Bouncing back down towards the fans. Someone came up with it there. Going home with a souvenir. De La Torre now, the lefty's ready. Pickoff move over to first. He has a great pickoff move as well, obviously, especially towards first base, being a lefty out there on the mound. After Beltre, Tucker Thoman 2 up behind him. Another 2-strike pitch. In the dirt, that one gets away from the catcher, so the runner now goes first to second. And the game-tying run now standing in scoring position here for Vancouver. Well, they left 14 on base last night, went 1-for-10 in these spots. It was a 3-2 Vancouver win. Game in which they out-hit Eugene. They out-walked the Emeralds by a wide margin. They just could not find the kill shots throughout the night. Luis trying to bounce back now with that runner in second. Conventional double play ball wiped off the board. In the air, right center field. Hits it pretty well. Dakota Jordan hustling back to the track. He reaches up and makes the catch. The runner will tag, going second to third. Good relay throw in just to hold him there. Hard hit baseball, but now two gone with a tying run just 90 feet from home. It'll be Tucker Thoman trying to drive home this run. His time will be called for a moment. The catcher going out for a mound visit. Well, a quick reminder that if you need a new mower this season, make sure to head on over to All Seasons Equipment, Eugene's largest steel dealer. 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A one-out error. Got into second on a wild pitch. Advancing to third on that last out. First pitch hit hard up the middle and through for a base hit. We are all tied now here, 1-1. Well, just a good first pitch swing right there. That one kind of running and blowing away and just poked it through the middle for Tucker Thoman. That's now his 15th RBI of the year. Obviously, you know, De La Torre wanted to preserve this lead. Still, though, it has been far and away his best outing so far of the year. Now just trying to keep it a tied game. Kendry Torinos, tonight's DH, up to bat. Jumps out of the way. That one just barely a ball. Nine-hole hitter Brennan Orff behind Kendry tonight. He struck out at least once now officially in his last 10 games here this season. Just his 14th game overall. Again, he is shuffling those feet so early out of the box there. That one misses again. 76 pitches, 41 strikes for De La Torre. One hit. That was the last RBI single from Thoman right before this. One run, 3 walks, 7 strikeouts. 2-0 hit on a line right into the glove of Gavin Keelan at short, and that'll bring this inning to a close. A one-out error costs Eugene a run. We'll go to the home half of the fourth, now tied 1-1. 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
2: Bottom of the fourth in a 1-1 game. You can see here on the broadcast side the Northwest League standings. The Emeralds 15 games above 500 as Gutierrez looks at a ball. Two teams right now with 17 wins. The Dust Devils 5.5 out. The Sox 6.5 out. The Seas 10 games behind Eugene. And then Spokane and Hillsboro both with 11 wins and 11.5 and 12 games behind your first place Eugene Emeralds. This is game number 30, which means we have 36 games left now here. Of the first half after tonight is a big cut for a strike. So after this series, we will be officially halfway through the first half as the 2-1, Gutierrez now hits it well. Deep out to left, hustling back, Brennan Orff, and making the catch. Again, another hard-hit baseball from Gutierrez. That'll be an L7. He is due. He is due for a big night sooner rather than later. This has been a tough week for him. He's 0 for 8, but he has taken great swing after great swing. He just cannot find any real estate out there. So one gone now for Yancel, who struck out swinging to end the first strike called. So Nolan Perry now, 48 pitches, 31 strikes so far. Through 3 1/3. 3 hits, 1 run, 1 walk, and 4 punch outs. You know, 1 misses low. Righty, righty matchup now. Swing and a miss. First strike number 2. A couple of righties here in the order in a row for Eugene with Yancel and Jacob Christian to follow up, who's on deck. Before we get to a run of couple of lefties in a row as well. Next pitch. Foul territory. First base side. Williams and Cunningham move over. Cunningham is there. He reaches out and makes the catch right next to that picnic area for out number 2. Quick reminder that Bi-Mart is employee owned and home of the $5 lifetime membership. Bi-Mart members can save more every day on everything they need for their Northwest lifestyle. Righty-righty matchup now to Christian. He singled to lead things off in the second inning. Kind of a flare shot, just right in no man's land. Fouls it off. Ended up getting caught trying to steal second on his first stolen base attempt of the year. It was one out of full counts to Xander Darby. Ended up getting thrown out on a strike him out, throw him out, inning-ending double play. Check swing, appeal down to Sam Harris. He doesn't go. So could potentially see a new pitcher out for the Emeralds, most likely in the top part of this frame, with De La Torre now at 76 pitches. Perry's been pretty efficient so far here. No one getting loose right now over in that C's bullpen. Christian now high in the air, foul territory. Sharp and Williams move over, but watching that one, loud clank on the roof. That one, a good reminder for you that Hybrid Roofing and Construction offers a wide range of roofing services tailored to meet your unique needs. 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Bottom four, 1-1 game. Two outs, nobody on, and a two-ball, two-strike count here. Next offering. Swing and a miss. Rising fastball got him to chase upstairs. And that's 5 strikeouts now here tonight for Nolan Perry through the first 4 innings of work. We'll go to the 5th. Still tied. 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
2: Hunter Dryden now taking over on the mound here for the Emeralds in the top of the fifth. His first outing of the year out of the bullpen. Five starts, 18-2/3, sporting that great 2.41 ERA, 24 strikeouts to just 11 walks for Hunter Dryden. First pitch down to Brendan Orff. That's ball too tall, ball one. Well, Hunter Dryden, born and raised in Spokane, Washington, college at Whitworth in the Northwest Conference, the D3 level here in the area. Just squeezes out of a strike, ball two. Pitched as well for a couple of seasons with the Springfield Drifters just across town here from Eugene. First season now with the Emeralds. One start this year against the Seas up at the Nat. Went just two innings, one hit, one run. An HBP, three walks, and three strikeouts for Dryden. As now the count moves to three balls and a strike to Brendan Orff. Since that point, though, he has been pitching great, really, all season long. Been one of the better starters in the Northwest League by the numbers. As that'll be a leadoff five-pitch walk now to Brendan Orff. So not the way Eugene wanted to start this inning here. Leadoff man on, top of the order, Dub Gleed up to bat. So De La Torre, four innings tonight, one hit, one run. It wasn't earned, three walks and seven strikeouts. See here on MLB TV, that one just a bit outside. All of his misses that at bat were pretty close. As he gets Dub Gleed to go around, he could not hold back for a strike. L8 in a strikeout swinging for the leadoff man. He reached base yesterday. His first three plate appearances had a double and then consecutive walks on just nine pitches. Looks at a pitch low in the zone. It's obviously a great bounce back start here tonight for De La Torre. I'm sure frustrated that he gave up that run on that error with one out, which eventually led to the run. Still, seven strikeouts, the most for him in an M's uniform. Great way for De La Torre to bounce back here tonight. Two balls and a strike to Dub Gleed, Peyton Williams, and Alexi Hernandez to follow. Heavy infield shift here against the righty. Fouled over our head above the press box, up and out of play. Well, obviously, was a bit curious if we would see Dryden here today or tomorrow. Have a doubleheader here tomorrow. Junior Marte starting game one. No announced starter for game two, which that usually is Dryden's spot. As the 2-2 frames it up. Strike three, no chance. That one catching way too much of the strike zone. That's the first out now here for Hunter Dryden. So maybe the plan with Dryden pitching today, you're hoping he can give you anywhere from 3 to 5 innings tonight. Make it so you don't have to use too many arms out of the bullpen, which obviously, you have a minimum of 14 innings of baseball tomorrow with 2 7-inning doubleheaders. As Peyton Williams hits it foul. we'll just set it up where you'll have a ton of available guys to go anywhere from an inning to two tomorrow, since it won't be Dryden starting that game two tomorrow for Eugene. Peyton Williams today 0 for 1 so far with a walk. Brandon Orff, the go-ahead run right now for Vancouver over at first. Quick pickoff move back to him. He gets back in easily with plenty of time. Alexi Hernandez on deck. A one. Jumps out of the way to even up the count. Well, checking in here around the Northwest League, Everett already with a win this afternoon. 8-1 over those Hillsboro Hops. Top five right now in Spokane. Same start time as we had here at 6:35. 0-0. Now 2-1 here to Williams. Well, 0-0, but Tri-City has four errors already in that game. You do not see that all too often. Spokane, a 2-1 series lead at home. Everett now has already clinched a series victory. They've won the first four that week against the Hops. Trying to find the strike zone now against the power-hitting lefty. Not sure where it misses, but it does. 3-1. Curveball broke back towards the zone. Just does not get the call right there at the letters. Dangerous count against a dangerous hitter. 3-1. Big cut there. Out in front of that four-seam fastball. Full count. Could see some movement over at first, potentially. Brandon North this year, one stolen base. One out. Payoff pitch. Ground ball over to second, hit softly. No play at second base, so they'll just get the force out. Going 4-3 at first. That does move the go-ahead run now into scoring position with two outs for Alexi Hernandez. Well, if you're thirsty, Eugene's own Southport Coffee and Water has been delivering bottled water to homes and businesses for 25 years. Southport Coffee and Water, we're proud to be locally owned and operated. One run, one hit, no error so far for the Seas. One run on three hits and one error for the Emeralds. Lifted high in the air, foul territory. Christian will move over, but that one going to end up bouncing around in section one. Nice looking snag from a fan over there. What a great looking hat, too, that giveaway hat here tonight. First 1,000 fans from our great friends over at Carl's Jr. Good looking Cubbies jersey over there as well. No balls and a strike now to Alexi Hernandez. Popped out to left, struck out swinging. 0 for 2 tonight. Gets jammed. Foul ball. As time is called, pitch clock getting reset here. Vancouver today, as time will be called again now. The Seas so far, 1-for-5 with runners in scoring position. They've stranded four. Meanwhile, the Emeralds 0-for-3, they've stranded two. The Emeralds only run that leadoff solo homer from Diaz back in the third. 0-2. Hard ground ball over to short. Keelan moves to his left, fields it cleanly, throws across the diamond to Jacob Christian, who hangs on in time to bring this inning to a close. Hunter Dryden takes over. A leadoff walk, but three consecutive outs. We'll go to the home half of the frame. Eugene looking to take the lead. 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
2: 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Walker Martin ready to roll as the pitch misses ball one. 7-8-9, Walker Martin, Xander Darby, and Lizbel Diaz here in the bottom of the fifth. Perry is back out right now for a fifth inning of work. Big cut and missed from Martin. 56 pitches coming in to this inning for Perry, 36 of them for strikes. Three hits, one run, one walk, and five strikeouts. Both starters were great today so far. De La Torre going four innings as Perry trying to get through his fifth. There is a couple guys up and at least stretching in the C's bullpen. No one throwing just yet. Strike two at the knees. Count evens. Martin 1-for-7 this week. A walk, a run, a stolen base. Swing and a miss. Drop third strike. Chase that one in front of the plate. The throw from the catcher to Peyton Williams is in time. That is strikeout number six now for Nolan Perry. Well, this C's team, they have a great set of starters. As a team coming into today, their starters, the win losses, disregard them. A lot of starters at this level don't make it to the qualified five inning. So a 2-6 record, but they have a 2.79 ERA this year. Their bullpen a 4.19. Meanwhile, you look at the Emeralds team side, a 3.23 ERA from the starters and a 3.62 ERA from the bullpen. As the 1-0 to Darby. Moment inside for a ball. Darby ended up striking out the first time up. Hitter-friendly count to the power hitting lefty. Hits it foul towards Eugene's dugouts. 2-1. Darby last homering here April 29th at PK Park. Last week here against Spokane. Four homers this year. As a 2-1, slices foul. Darby obviously going to have a great chance here, barring injury, to reach double-digit homers for the first time in his pro career. Past season high of just six, as it's a full count now to him. He probably can have 6, 7, 8 right now. He's just missed a couple so far this year. He has enjoyed hitting, though, here at PK. Payoff. Check swing, appealed. Oh, no, he goes. Strike three. Darby can't believe it. Gets rung up there from Sam Harris. We've had a couple of mighty close check swings here. And to be fair, it's gone both ways. Just a two-man crew here in high A baseball. So that's back-to-back strikeouts. Three in a row as well now from Nolan. And Lizbel Diaz, who has a home run today, takes a ball. Well, since that home run, rather, I should say, to lead things off in the third, eight batters retired in a row here from Perry. Four of them is strikeouts. Swing and a miss, strike two from Diaz. Kind of gets jammed. I don't think he was trying to go on that. Running his way out of the box for strike two. Kind of similar as what we saw yesterday. These middle innings, the Emeralds just did not find the offensive firepower. Two-strike pitch, swing and a miss. Got him to chase outside. That's a 1-2-3 frame there for Nolan Perry as he will strike out the side. We'll make our way to the sixth. Still tied, 1-1. 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
2: Top of the six, 4-5-6 due up here now for the Vancouver Canadians as time's called here for a moment. Looks like something out there in right field accidentally dropped onto the field. So a slight pause in action before Carter Cunningham will get things rolling. Cunningham, a six-pitch walk, a stolen base, and a strikeout swinging so far for the former East Carolina alum. Hunter Dryden now back out for a second inning after getting the call from the bullpen. Strike one to Carter Cunningham. Well, for Dryden, took him 19 pitches to get through his first inning relief after a leadoff walk. Went strikeout, ground out to end the frame. Cunningham now dribbles up the first baseline and foul. He's just 1-for-8 now this week. Does have 3 walks, 2 runs, or 1 run, excuse me, 2 stolen bases, and 4 strikeouts. As Dryden just trying to keep this one here all tied. 0-2, this one lifted high in the air, deep out to right, hustling over Trevor Cohen a couple steps in from the track. He'll wait it out and make the catch. Just a bit too under it once again right there for Carter Cunningham. Leadoff man retired. Well, make sure to step up to the plate and rethink the drink. Alcohol can throw off your game on and off the field. Make a choice that keeps you sharp. This message is brought to you by Lane County Prevention, a section of Lane County Public Health. That'll bring us now to tonight's Bigfoot Beverage beer batter in Jacob Sharp. A 4-pitch walk. Also reached on an air after a swinging bunt and a 2-strike count. First pitch misses for a ball. Now the 1-0 to Sharp. Ball number 2. Well, as a team, Vancouver, they have struck out 8 times. There's only 2 players that haven't struck out. Peyton Williams, and then, of course, the beer batter here tonight as well, Jacob Sharp. 2-0 pitch. Inside ball 3. He's in danger of his second 3-pitch walk, or excuse me, 4-pitch walk as the beer batter tonight. Manny Beltre on deck, Tucker Tillman to follow. Here for the Exploding Whales. 3-0. Outside ball 4. That one did miss according to live pitch data here. So once again, Jacob Sharp now has reached all 3 times. And the go-ahead run now over at first Manny Beltre. So second straight inning with a walk here for Hunter Dryden. It's Her ground ball over to third could be 2-5-4. Back over to 3 and in time. How about that? An inning-ending double play immediately after a one-out walk. We'll go to the bottom of the 6. All tied 1-1. 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

Pitch squaring up to Bunnis Cohen as he pulls it back for a ball. Now off and running here in the bottom of the sixth. 1-1 game right now. Righty lefty to Cohen. Up and in, has to jump out of the way. Well, Perry, a good day here today on the mound. As you can see, the Northwest Navigators, Trevor Cohen, Dakota Jordan, first in so many different categories. The Emerald 61 doubles, third in all of high A. As Cohen now, slow dribbler foul. So Jordan leads the league in runs, doubles, third in stolen bases. Dakota Jordan tied for first with six big flies. He is first with 25 RBIs and tied for first with 14 extra base hits. Stop couple hitters have been great. As a three balls and a strike now. From Carson Pierce to Trevor Cohen. Leadoff double and a strikeout today for the leadoff hitter. Foul ball towards the bleachers, maybe over him. Not quite. Strike two. Carson Pierce, 6'3", 215 pounds, 24 years old. Free agent signing back in 2023 out of the University of Oklahoma. Payoff. Hard ground ball right at the second baseman, Tucker Toman. He is there and gets it over to Peyton Williams in time for a leadoff out. Well, at one point yesterday, we saw 13 batters retired in a row here. And these Vancouver pitchers against these Emeralds hitters, that's now 10. Last player to reach was that leadoff homer from Lizbel Diaz. Trying to change it here, though, with Gavin Keelan in the box. Ball one. Pierce with some great outings this year. Pitched just once against Eugene, 2 2/3. Just one hit, but three walks, two earned runs, and three strikeouts. Couple of hit-by-pitches as well for him. As a foul ball up towards the roof for Gavin Keelan, an L7 and an L8 today. A couple of hard-hit lineouts for him. Trying to find his way on for the first time. Swing and a miss, strike two. Obviously, both teams, they're hoping for some long outings out of these bullpen arms with that doubleheader looming here tomorrow. Ball and two strikes. Keelan hits it foul. Doubleheader tomorrow with first pitch at 5:05 for game one. Just a seven-inning contest. About a 40-minute intermission before game two will get underway. It'll be a wildlife safari night and OCCU reading program game as well. Another two-strike pitch to Gavin. Too tall. One run, one hit, no errors so far for Vancouver. One run, three hits, and one error for the Emeralds. Another good pitching day from these two teams. Now the 2-2. Hits it softly on the ground, kind of in an awkward spot towards the pitcher. Bare hand, no throw from the second baseman. Put the ball in play. Good things happen. After 10 batters retired in a row, an infield base knock for Gavin Keelan. Well, of course, that's just baseball for you. His first two swings hit very hard off the bat. They're both outs. This one, he chops it straight into the ground, but it just rolled too long over to second. The pitcher didn't have a chance to field it, and that's how he finds his first hit. Baseball is a funny sport sometimes. Ball one to Dakota Jordan. Six pitch walk and a 4-3 ground out for Dakota today. Just 1-for-9 here this week with a walk. Chance to give the M's the lead with one swing. Strike one. Keelan with his lead over at first has still yet to attempt a stolen base this year. As that one gets away from the catcher, Gavin now a free pass in a second. Well, right before the pitch, he was chomping his feet there. I have to wonder if that might have somehow, some way caught the pitcher's eyes or if he saw a reaction from someone here on the infield or the dugout. That's a pretty rare miss on a slider that far out. The go-ahead run now in scoring position for Eugene.

0: Ball three to Dakota. Well, lineup doesn't get any easier after Dakota here. Left-handed hitter Carlos Gutierrez on deck. First base is open if he gets walked. Hitter-friendly advantage now to Jordan. 3-1. Outside, ball four. Good-looking AB, his second walk of the game. That's now his 16th of the year. The go-ahead run now stands at second, an insurance run at first with one out for Carlos Gutierrez. Well, time called here for just a moment. Of course, as always, up here in the Killer Burger broadcast booth, great time to tell you that LaMichael James's Killer Burger is home of the Peanut Butter Pickle Bacon Burger. Next time you're at the M's game, make sure to check out the game program for an exclusive coupon to the Killer Burger located off of Coburg Road. So Pierce taking over has worked himself into a little bit of trouble here. Back-to-back base runners after a single and a walk. Well, the walks have been the issue at times this year for Pierce. 14 strikeouts to 11 walks through 14 innings. He's issued at least one walk in every outing this season. First pitch to Carlos, strike one. Well, I said last time, Gutierrez hit into that last lineout. He was due. He is due still. 0 for 8. So many hard hit baseballs this week. Trying to give the M's the lead. Hit softly on the ground at first. Peyton Williams is there. No play to second. So the underhand flip to first. And he's just thrown out. That one ended up being a close one at first. Gutierrez has great speed out of the box. And now Eugene, runners at second and third. Let's take a look here. Yeah, he definitely got there in time. Good work there from Pierce. Just slammed his foot down. I mean, that one was pretty close. He had a good hustle there at the end, all of a sudden realizing just how close Gutierrez was down that line. As Yancel looks at ball one. Yancel Villarroel, the newest Emerald, activated here yesterday. A strikeout and a pop out. 0 for 5 so far to start his M's career. Chance to turn it around, though, with one swing. Big cut for a strike. Gavin Keelan stands at third. Dakota Jordan at second. 1-1 game, bottom six, with two outs here in the inning. These teams always seem to play each other so close. Good take. Two balls and a strike. Well, double righties here in a row with Yancel and Jacob Christian before two straight lefties of Walker Martin and Xander Darby. Trying to just stay patient. First base is open. 2-1. Swing and a miss, and I think he got a piece of the catcher right there. Jacob Sharp, who might have said something. The home plate umpire there, Adondo, put his hand up right there. Let's see here on the replay. Yep, just got him on the backswing as the trainer and the skipper now coming out. Well, obviously nothing on purpose there. Yancel does sit pretty far back in the box, but the catcher, Jacob Sharp, as well. He's also pretty close and crowding the plate, so it's one of those neither guy wants to give up what they're used to. Obviously, Sharp plays pretty close. Yancel far in the box. Mayorga now will make his way back over towards the dugout. Catcher Jacob Sharp appears to be all right, which is a great sign. Two balls, two strikes. Go-ahead run at third, represented in Gavin Keelan. Runner at second, Dakota Jordan. Two outs. Can the Emeralds take the lead? 2-2. Fouls it off. And again, that one might have gotten a piece of the catcher. Richie Arredondo stepping between them. As the two catchers, you can see there, Yancel putting his hands up saying, I don't know. Again, you'll see this from time to time where neither guy wants to go give up their spot. That one caught the front piece of the mask on the foul ball. So we'll go again, 2-2. And have to imagine they're not going to set up any different again. You can see here, Yancel's back foot. That is on the back line of the batter's box. He has a pretty big backswing. Jacob Sharp playing pretty up close to it as well. Another 2-2 now. The pitch. Ground ball and foul. Trying to come through with his first M-sit. Give the Emeralds the lead here on this Friday night. Good view there on the broadcast at the setup. Now the 2-2. In the dirt, sliding stop from the catcher. Count has gone full. A walk here would load up the bases. Jacob Christian, a right-handed hitter on deck. 1-1 game here in the sixth. The Emeralds with the first run of the night. The C's tied it up in the fourth. First inning of relief here for Carson Pierce. Payoff. Hard ground ball hit right at the shortstop. In his glove is Manny Beltre. The throw to first is in time to bring this inning to a close. Couple of one-out base runners, but the Emeralds aren't able to capitalize. We'll make our way to the seventh, still tied at one. 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
0: What a great moment there in that last half inning. It was a Selco lip sync cam. They put it on a couple and he dropped down to a knee. There he is right there, as you can see, proposing. She said yes. Completely unexpected, it looked like, as Tucker Toman swings and misses for a strike. Well, that's great to see. You always want to see the yes. You never want to see the no at the ballpark. So a great moment there between a happy couple in an Athletics jersey and a Yankees hat. Strike two. Well, that's the second successful one I've seen here at PK. I didn't have any part in this one. Had it a couple years ago with the What's in the Box game between a couple. She had to guess what the item was in the box, and then he jumped up on the dugout, dropped to a knee. She took the blindfold off. It was a great moment here. Two-strike pitch now to Tucker Toman. Swing and a miss. Blew it past him. No chance on the heater. Leadoff man retired on strikes. Third inning of work here for Hunter Dryden. 31 pitches, 17 strikes so far. No hits, no runs, two walks, and now up to two punch-outs. Righty-righty here to Kendry Chirinos. Strike one. Ground ball, foul, over towards third. Well, both offenses just so quiet so far. Again, for Vancouver, just one hit today. That base hit was the RBI single from Tucker Toman. He led off here in the inning. Two-strike pitch to Kendry. Another foul ball. And there it is. Nice-looking play from the third base coach here for Vancouver. Looks like Peter Strebrinski out there coaching third here today. The hitting coach for the Seas. 0-2. Ground ball this time up the middle over the glove of Dryden, but the second baseman Darby's there. Throw across his body. Plenty of time. Two up and two down. So the only hit was that, like I mentioned, fourth inning RBI single. They've been threatening, however, in most innings. They've only had one true 1-2-3 inning. That was back in the first. Now, back in the sixth inning, the last half inning for them, they did only send three batters to the plate, but they drew a walk and had a double play to end the frame. Ball one now to Brendan Orff. This one hit high in the air, deep out to right. Hustling back Trevor Cohen to the track. Puts his hand out towards the wall. He leaps and he makes the catch. Running out of real estate, but plenty of space for Trevor Cohen. And that's a 1-2-3 top of the seventh. Time now to stand him up and stretch him out. Let's go to the home half of the frame. The M's trying to take the lead. 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
0: Home half of inning number seven, Jacob Christian, Walker Martin, and Xander Darby set to get things going. So a righty, for we'll see a couple of lefties here in Martin and Darby. Righty, righty matchup to start. First pitch to Christian, strike one. He's back out now for another inning. Is Carson Pierce worked himself into a bit of one-out trouble. We got a couple of ground outs to put up another zero on the board. Ground ball, third baseline and foul. Dump lead was chasing. That one will be a foul ball for strike two. Well, Christian, another hit here today. He is now 8-for-16 to start after getting activated last week against Spokane off the injured list. Two-strike pitch holds back. Obviously, Christian, part of that 2025 second-half run towards the tail end of the year for Eugene. Just 23 games for him, but had a couple of big performances. Hit well over 300 here in Eugene. Two-strike pitch. Catcher Jacob Sharp was ready to throw that one down. Doesn't get the call. Ball two. Close miss there on the slider. One run, one hit for the Seas. One run on four hits for the Emeralds. 2-2. Misses low. Full count. Well, he fell behind. Nothing and two. Three straight misses now. The go-ahead run represented here at the plate in Jacob Christian. A pitcher's duel between the two teams so far today. 3-2. Breaking ball just protects it off and hits it foul. Well, it's been some great pitching performances already here this week from both sides. The Emeralds the win here on Monday, 4-3. Dropped yesterday, 3-2. A couple of one-run games so far. Another payoff. First base side and foul. That one towards the roof. So another reminder for you that Hybrid Roofing and Construction offers a wide range of roofing services tailored to meet your unique needs. 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Eighth pitch now of the at-bat to Jacob Christian. Payoff. Outside ball four. What a tremendous way to start. Fell behind 0-2 and works himself to an eight-pitch walk. Second walk issued now here for Pierce out of the bullpen. And we'll see if Eugene now might try to play a little small ball potentially. Trying to just get this runner over into scoring position. The runs have been hard to come by today. Only run so far is Lizbel Diaz, who's in the hole right now on a solo homer back in the third. Walker Martin, strike one. 0-2 today for Walker. A couple of strikeouts, 1-8 so far here on the week. Trying to deliver, though, a big hit. Jumps out of the way, one ball and one strike. Let's talk about that game over in Spokane. Dust Devils had five errors through five innings. Didn't give up a run, though. And they finally don't put up an error, and Spokane scores three. So they lead 3-0 now over Tri-City. Ball two to Walker Barton. Former second rounder from Eaton High School in Colorado. He's had a couple of pretty big weeks so far. Had a really good series up in Hillsboro. Trying to find the bat here at PK as he now tags one in the air. Deep out to right center field. Hustling over Hernandez and Cunningham. And Cunningham leaps and makes the catch. Sounded good off the bat. Just did not get the exit velocity he was hoping for. So one gone now after what looked like a potential gap shot. As time is called here for a moment. And it's Xander Darby. 0-2 today. Good at-bats from Xander so far. A couple of strikeouts, though. Now 2-for-5 this week. Two RBIs here on Monday. Batting average even at 300 as he sends a rocket foul off the press box level, but doesn't make its way back towards the stands. Strike one. Again, 1-1 game here between the M's in Vancouver. A 1-1 series split right now. The Emeralds have still yet to drop consecutive games this season. They're 6-0 after a loss. 0-1. Another foul ball. So, of course, 3-0 as the Exploding Whales this year. Seas are trying to hand the Emeralds the first consecutive loss this year. Part of the reason they're 15 games above 500 right now, 22-7. Game number 30 here in the first half. Once back on the fastball, 1-2. Another two-strike pitch to Darby. Another foul ball off the end of the bat. Just continuing to fight here is Xander Darby. Two straight games with an extra base hit and a walk for him. Eight doubles, four homers. Just one of many Emeralds hitters this year. Verde Eclipse double-digit extra base hits. In the dirt, that one gets away from the backstop as well. The runner, Jacob Christian, now will get into second base easily. And good work there from Darby. Just continuing to extend this at-bat. Couple of foul balls after falling behind. Now a chance to drive home the go-ahead runner in scoring position. Emeralds 0-for-5 so far tonight in these spots. They've stranded four. Seas are 1-for-6. They've stranded five. The 2-2. Swing and a miss. Rising fastball. Couldn't quite catch up. Two gone now here in the seventh. And it's Lizbel Diaz with the chance. Already gave the Emeralds the lead once today with that solo home run down the third baseline right off the foul pole. Can he deliver a lead now for the second time? Batting out of the nine spot for the first time here this season. Fastball called strike at the knees. Jacob Christian standing in at second after a leadoff walk. Advancing into second base on the wild pitch. Pierce will step off. 46 pitches tonight. 25 strikes for Carson Pierce. He's got at least an inning every outing this year. Did go a season-long 3 innings in his last outing out of their bullpen. Breaking ball. Holds back on a slider upstairs to even it up. The righty now is ready. As the 1-1. Down the third baseline, it's a foul ball. Just a bit too far out in front on a slider. And we'll go again now at 1-2. Hit that one well. Just a slow slider there. One of the slowest of the night here for Carson Pierce. Just 76 miles an hour. That one hooked just a little bit too far foul. As time's called here, the catcher coming out for the quick mound visit. Well, if you're ready to keep the party going tonight, make sure to stop by the Cooler after the game to enjoy their new Taco Tuesday menu and brand new drink specials. They have exciting live music events and the biggest projector screen in town to catch all of your favorite sports action. The Cooler Restaurant and Bar, the official postgame bar of the Eugene Emeralds. Back to baseball we go. 1-1 game, bottom seven. Christian at second with two outs. The 1-2 to Diaz. Spiked in the dirt. Another stop there from Jacob Sharp. Diaz fighting here in the counts. The 2-2. High in the air. Foul territory. Back behind home. Sharp drifts back towards the net, and he makes the catch right up against it to bring the inning to a close. Leadoff walk. No damage done. We'll go to the eighth. Still tied here at one. 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
0: Top of the eighth in a 1-1 game here in the Killer Burger broadcast booth. Another reminder, LaMichael James's Killer Burger, home of the peanut butter pickle bacon burger. Next time you're at the game, make sure to check out the game program for an exclusive coupon of the Killer Burger located off of Coburg Road. First pitch is a ball to the leadoff man, Dub Gleed. Peyton Williams, Alexi Hernandez on the side for Vancouver. Now a 2-0 count here from Hunter Dryden. 39 pitches so far tonight for Dryden. No hits, no runs, two walks and two strikeouts. Again, just one base hit for Vancouver. It was the RBI single and an unearned run after an error extended out the inning. 2-0 to Dub, strike one. It was a one-out swinging bunt from Jacob Sharp, an error charge to Luis De La Torre on the throw. He gets over to second and then scores from Tucker Tolman, a two-out first-pitch RBI knock back in the fourth. Double lead pushes it foul. Well, we've given the score updates here in the Northwest League. The Giants right now also playing here after a day off yesterday. Now the 2-2. Hard ground ball, third baseline and foul. They dropped Wednesday's game to the Padres 5-1, but beating the Pirates right now 2-1 back home in the bottom of the fifth. Casey Schmidt today with the hits. Eldridge getting a day off here. Another 2-2. Full count now to Dub. Well, a rare 0 for 3 days so far for Dub Gleed. Payoff. Foul ball, slow dribbler up the line right there. It's obviously been fun watching Eldridge, who officially got called up a few days ago. Just 1-for-9 to start, but so excited to see what Bryce can do at the big league level. I mean, he was unreal during his time here with the M's. As the seventh pitch misses low, and it's a leadoff walk to Dub Gleed. That is now his fourth walk of the week. Again, just 1-for-8 to show for it, but he's had a great week here offensively. The go-ahead run represented now at first for Peyton Williams, who's 0-for-2 for the best nickname in minor league baseball, the Iowa Meat Truck. I haven't really had a chance to see him hit his signature celly yet either this week. Obviously, for the Emerald's sake, hoping they don't, as there's a swing and a miss on the first pitch. Three straight games with a hit and an RBI. Five straight games reaching base as well for Peyton Williams. Strike two from Dryden. That's a good bounce back so far this AB after falling behind. Alexi Hernandez, Carter Cunningham, Jacob Sharp to follow. Under the lights here tonight at PK Park. Just about to approach 2 hours into this game. Misses low for a ball. Runner at first, Dub Gleed, 0-for-1 on the base paths this season. Pickoff move back over, back with plenty of time. Well, for Williams, he struggled against lefties, hitting just 143 this year with the C's. But against righties coming into today, 387. Dryden, a righty, has a two-strike pitch. This is low for a ball. He was up in AA last year as well. Finished 23 with the C's. Rejoined the Canadians late in 24 after an injury as he hits one off the inside part of the bat. Out towards center, towards the top of the O for Dakota Jordan, who hangs on and makes the catch. Good bounce back there after the leadoff walk, and a chance now to turn two, get out of the inning. It is Alexi Hernandez, who is 0-for-3 today, 1-for-10 on the week, now up to bat. Again, game three of the series, always a pivotal one. In a 1-1 series split, if you drop game three, I mean, it is tough to win the series. You got to win three in a row. And, of course, doubleheader tomorrow, finale on Sunday as the fastball misses. 2 7-inning games tomorrow. Second straight Saturday as well with a doubleheader. Gleed gets his lead. 1-0. Ball two. The wind right now blowing out towards right center field here tonight. Not quite as warm anymore, so the ball won't carry as much as it would have earlier today. Still a little assist from the wind, potentially. Fouls it off the mask of the catcher for strike one. Well, every year obviously, during my time here in Eugene. We've had years where the C's have been great. We've had years where the M's have been great. Something about these teams, though, it is just a rock fight, it feels like, every week that they play each other, regardless of the records. It is never easy. That's what made it so impressive. The first six-game series and first road trip of the year for Eugene, they went up north of the border to the Nat and took a series victory. Strike two now to Hernandez. And again for Vancouver, they're looking. They know we're reaching the halfway point here of the first half. They are 10 games behind the first place M's. They need some wins here this week to really have a chance to stay alive. Two-strike pitch. Ground ball right side. That one sneaks through the gap. The runner, Dub Gleed, is just going to wisely put up the stop sign at second. Now the go-ahead run stands in scoring position. An insurance run at first for the dangerous bat now of Carter Cunningham. Well, quiet week so far for Cunningham, but now barring a pitching change, would get to face off against a righty on the mound. Very similar splits for Cunningham that we saw with Peyton Williams. 154 against lefties, but 325 against righties. Well, during this mound visit, good time to tell you about the upcoming promotional schedule. Again, tomorrow night, Wildlife Safari face painting from Party Perfection, Oregon. Wildlife Safari going to be bringing out some great animals here to the ballpark. Also, an OCCU reading program night. Starting to run out of reading program games. If your kiddo was a part of a school that completed the challenge, they had two free tickets to a game. If they weren't able to make it to the assigned game day, they can be redeemed for any other game. Game two, an Exploding Whales night before we wrap things up here on Mother's Day. First pitch at 1:05. If you haven't gotten your mom a gift yet, go buy her some Mother's Day's picnic tickets. 90-minute buffet and two drink vouchers for your mom or for anyone, really. It's not just a mother's only picnic. Back to baseball we go now for Carter Cunningham. Big cut and missed for the reigning April hitter of the month. Well, Cunningham won the hitting side of it. Eugene starter tomorrow in game one, Junior Marte, won the pitcher of the week. And Charlie McDaniel, who we saw already, won pitcher of the month. Ball on a strike now to the East Carolina alum. Former college teammates, of course, with Treya Savage, who we saw make his high A debut here at PK Park last year. Made two outings against the M's. Cunningham holds back on the high heater, just missing a bit too tall. Dangerous count now. His time is going to be called here. Oh, we saw this yesterday. The C's did this about five, six, seven times. They had some very late time called. You can see Dryden, he was really letting that pitch clock wind down. Long stare down at Doug Gleed at second, the go-ahead run. Foul ball from Carter Cunningham, 2-2. A leadoff walk to Doug Gleed on eight pitches, a pop out and a single. 1-1 game right now, top eight. One run, two hits, no errors for Vancouver. One run, four hits, and one error for your M's. 2-2. Froze him. Strike three, no chance. Believe that's the fastest pitch of the night we have seen from Hunter Dryden. That one, 95.2, 22 inches of induced vertical break as well. That is a fantastic fastball. And one out away now from stranding a couple of base runners. The C's this year lead low A, high A, double A, and the most runners left on base this year. Pitch now to Jacob Sharp. Strike one. Well, even in last night's game, ended up being a nail-biter late. The Emeralds rallied in the ninth. Fell just a bit short. And time is called. No, excuse me, it's a balk on Hunter Dryden. And Luis Pino and Jacob Hayward are asking, for what? I didn't see anything. Obviously, high vantage point from up here. It can be hard to tell. I always say that with box. I mean, it can be the smallest movement that it's near impossible to see. And let's take a look here on the replay. I think he was trying to step off as the 0-1 is sharp. Strike two. Well, you just got to put that balk behind you here. Now the go-ahead run in at third, an insurance run at second. 0-2 count to sharp. Two walks, also reached on an error, has scored a run and swiped it back. 0-2 pitch. Fastball misses. Good framework there from Yonsell. That one definitely did miss. About a ball, maybe ball and a half outside. First base is open. Manny Beltre on deck. Two outs in a tied game here tonight. Dryden now ready. The two-strike pitch. Out to right, and that's going to drop for a base hit. One run will score. They're going to wait Hernandez home. He'll score easily. One swing of the bats. It is a 3-1 Canadians lead. Well, that balk now proven to be pretty costly there. Most likely would have scored the one run anyways. And now 3-1 Vancouver. And they are now threatening here tonight to pick up their second consecutive win of the week. That would be the first time all season that the Emeralds have dropped two straight games. A lot of ways, a lot of time to go before we get there. Pitch to Beltre. Bounce back heater, strike one. Swing and a miss, 0-2. Well, they got sharp into that two-strike count. Good piece of swinging there from him. That was his 13th and 14th RBI, just his 13th game played this year. Now the 0-2. Fouls it off. That one square in the mask of the catcher there. As time's going to be called here, give him a moment to kind of shake things out. Arendano's going to walk over home plate umpire. I mean, he wore that one straight into the mask. As now Joseph Holstead and Jacob Hayward coming out. Yeah, you can see there. Obviously, that's what the mask is for, right? It takes the majority of the blow, but that's a 96.5-mile-an-hour fastball, fastest pitch of the game from Dryden. Just going straight into your mask off the end of the bat. Probably picked up speed. So even though it obviously takes the brace of the impact, it doesn't feel good. And obviously any time with any potential head injury or concussion, you are always extra precautious here. As you could see Joe administering a couple tests, and he appears to be all right. So him and Jacob Hayward, the M skipper, will make their way back towards the dugouts. Great sign to see for the newest Emerald here. Just got activated off the IL. No balls, two strike counts, two runs already home here. 3-1 game, top of the eighth, the Vancouver Canadiens leading. The pitch outside, gets past the backstop, and the runner now takes off a little late. But he'll get in there. Almost didn't even look like Jacob Sharp was ready there after the wild pitch, but he now moves into scoring position. Got to keep it within two now here if you're the Eugene. The amount of home run potential throughout the order, you want to keep it where a bloop and a blast could tie you up. Tried and ready now against Beltre. Another two-strike pitch. Curveball misses upstairs. Just a long inning here. Now for Dryden, most likely will be his last inning. He's about to throw his 70th pitch of the game. Full count. Looks like there's an arm up and throwing over in Eugene's bullpen here. Dryden trying to find the put away. Got out in front 0-2, but now has run the count full. Seventh pitch of the at-bat to Manny Beltre. Foul ball. Press box level. Dropping back towards the fans for a foul ball. Three strikeouts through 3 2/3. Three walks today for Dryden. The eighth pitch now of the at-bat to Beltre. Ball four, he walked him. Two straight, two-out base runners. And it looks like that's going to be the end of the day here for Hunter Dryden. Jacob Hayward is making his way out of the dugouts. A strong first three innings here for Dryden, but Vancouver has struck with two here. So we will step aside, take a commercial break. When we're back, a new pitcher out on the mound here for Eugene. Two outs, two on for Vancouver. 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
0: Ben Peterson now on the mound for Eugene. He has been absolute nails this year out of Eugene's bullpen. He pitches in about every single high leverage spot here this year if he's available. 2-0 record, ninth appearance, 18 strikeouts, 3 walks with a 1.54 ERA. He also leads the team right now with 4 saves. He has only given up an earned run twice this year. Both of them were in outings against Vancouver. Runners at first and second, 2 outs, top of the 8th. Strike one at Tucker Thoman. Gave up a run on April 7th. Went 2/3 on the 9th against the Seas. No runs for the April 11th game. A run over an inning and 2/3. Since that point, he has given up a total of 5 hits and no runs over his last 4 outings. Curveball misses. 1-1. Peterson, a part of the team last year, had some good numbers in his first pro season. A 4.33 ERA here with the M's, 22 appearances out of their bullpen, but he has really, really turned a corner here this year. No help there from Blue as he misses low. Runners at first and second with 2 outs. The 2-1. Folk, rather, 3 balls and a strike now after missing a Tucker Thoman, who tied up the game earlier today with 2 outs on the first pitch. Poked one right up the middle, right past the glove of Luis De La Torre, the pitcher. Ended up tying us up here, 1-1. Now 2 runs already here in the top of the 8th. 3-1. Hard hit up the middle. That one is through for a hit as well. 1 run will come home to score, as it'll be runners on the corners. That's a 2-hit, 2-RBI night. Tucker Thoman, 100.8 off the bat, 4-1 Vancouver. Well, Jacob Sharp scoring on the play. Manny Beltre now in the third. Just like that, a 3-run game. Just talking about the importance of keeping it to 2. And you're just worried about a potential big lopsided frame here. The runners at first and third. That last run as well will not be charged to Peterson. It will be charged to Hunter Dryden since he put the 2 runners on. Misses low now for a ball. Well, for the Emeralds, they'll have 6 more outs here tonight to try to start a rally. The good news, Trevor Cohen, Gavin Keelan, Dakota Jordan due up. their top three in the order here in the home half of the eighth. Pushed foul. Kendry Chirinos up to bat here. A strikeout, a line out, and a ground out. Can Peterson just stop the bleeding? Give these Emeralds bats a chance. Former North Carolina Tar Heel now is ready. Ball two. 8:51 p.m. here tonight at a first pitch of 6:36. So we are 2 hours and 25 minutes so far into this game. Game three of six this weekend against the Canadiens. Up and in, ball three. Walk here would load up the bases. Brennan Orff on deck. C's been drawing base runners all week long so far. Now the 3-1. Fastball just misses. Five pitch walk now. Bases are loaded for the 9-hole hitter, Brennan Orff. Well, it was the first game we've seen from Brennan Orff this year, or rather here this week. Still looking for his first home run. 7 hits in 17 games. The Canadiens, of course, there's 4 Grand Slams in the Northwest League to this point. The Canadiens have 3 of them. Pitch to Brennan. Ball one. And then I went looking for Orff today, looking, well, when's his last home run hit? Because he hasn't hit one this year. Didn't hit one last year. His last home run came here at PK Park. Back in 2024, August 11th, here against Eugene. As he slices it foul. So, hasn't hit a home run since August of 2024. Sees, though, with 3 grand slams this year. His base is loaded. 2 outs here in the 8th. 3 runs already home. Orff tonight, 0 for 2 with a walk and a strikeout. 1-1. Too low, ball two. Well, he's the ninth batter of the inning. Dub Gleed, the leadoff man's on deck. It was Gleed who led off the frame with a walk. Peterson get back in the count. 2 balls and a strike. 2-2. Good fastball, 95.5 there on the radar gun. Trying to limit the damage here. You don't want to give Dub Gleed a chance here tonight. The righty's ready. Sets and fires. 2-2. Swing and a miss, and that'll bring the inning to a close. Big frame here. The Canadiens send 9 to the plate. They're able to capitalize with a 3-run inning. To the bottom of the 8th we go. The Emeralds now trailing here tonight 3-1. 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
0: The bad news, the Emeralds trail by 3 here in the bottom of the 8th. The good news, the top 3 here of the order now for Eugene. Colin Nassauer on the mound here. First pitch, swing and a miss. Colin Nassauer it is, excuse me. Appearance number 9 for Sauer. 12 innings, a 1.50 ERA here on the season. He has been fantastic out of this Vancouver bullpen. Trevor Cohen fouls it off, 0-2. So it's Cohen, Keelan, Jordan. Feels like the spots of the order with the Emeralds just falling flat last night and here tonight through the first 7 innings of plate appearances. 2 runs last night, just 1 run here tonight. Can they get the juice going? Two-strike pitch. Upstairs. Sauer, former 2023 15th rounder out of San Diego State. He's given up 2 earned runs this year, but he has an 0-3 record. 1-for-2 on save opportunities as well. Going now, slow dribbler. Going to be a top play at second. Fields it cleanly. Throw across his body. And in time. Good looking play from Tucker Thoman. Eugene had the infield single against him from Gavin Keelan in the 6th, and he knew he had to charge that one. Cohen, blinding speed out of the box there. So one out. 4 runs on 4 hits and no errors so far for Vancouver. 1 run on 4 hits and 1 error for Eugene. Strike 1 to Gavin. 2 lineouts and that infield single for Keelan. His on-base streak now extended out to 5 straight games. He's also scored a run in the last 4 games as well. Takes a pitch too low and in. Well, with how dangerous this Emeralds lineup has been, I mean, you have so many power hitters, so many great on-base guys. 3 runs, obviously, not an impossible feat here tonight. Small 2 now to Gavin. And like we saw last night, you know, the offense was quiet, trailed 3-1 entering the 9th, 2 outs. And then you rip off 3 straight base runners, you score a run, put the game-tying run in scoring position before unfortunately falling. As Keelan now crushes one deep in the air out to right center field. Cunningham, Hernandez to the wall, looking, and that one's out of here. Or excuse me, no, it's caught. I misread that one. That's on me. I could not tell. My view slightly blinded. There's a rope up here from the netting right where that ball was caught. Genuinely cannot tell. That ball was caught at the wall. Wow. I thought Gavin got more than enough there. That might be the first missed home run call I had up here. That's on me. 4-1 game. First pitch to Dakota. Misses for a ball. Well, it seemed like Eugene is about to have some life, but now faces a 2-strike or a 2-out count here. Can Dakota Jordan get the rally started? 1-0 makes it 1-1. Well, Sauer right now, he is just painting these corners here. As Dakota now hits it out to right, camping under Carter Cunningham. He'll make the catch, and that'll bring the inning to a close. 1-2-3, a ground out, and a pair of pop-outs here for Eugene. We'll go to the 9th. Ems trail 4-1. 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

0: popped up lead. First pitch, swing and a miss. Well, he led off the eighth inning with a great at-bat. Fell behind 0-2, ended up working an eight-pitch walk before eventually scoring. Part of that three-run eighth inning here for the Seas. A one flare shot, broken bat, hit softly to second. Darby reaches up. He makes the catch. One out. So Ben Peterson now, his job and task here, keep this a three-run game for the Emeralds. It'll be 4-5-6, Carlos Gutierrez, Yansel, and Jacob Christian. Have to imagine we'll see Sauer back out for another inning after he goes 1-2-3, taking a grand total of 11 pitches to get through that inning. Would be a save opportunity for him. Pitch now here to Peyton Williams. Swing and a miss. Again, though, never count this Emeralds team out. Oh, one. Breaking ball misses to move it to one ball and one strike. Well, Peterson took over last inning, gave up an RBI single, brought home the fourth run of the night for Vancouver. Five-pitch walk before a strikeout is that one hard hit. On a line, right field, and down for a hit. First base hit of the game for Peyton Williams. The Iowa meat truck reaches for the second time, a walk, and now a single for him today. Lexi Hernandez with a chance now in the batter's box. A pop out of strikeouts, a ground out before singling and scoring in the eighth inning. Got to keep it to within three here for Eugene. Here on this Exploding Whales night. Exploding Whales hat giveaway. A little help there on the call for a strike. Carter Cunningham on deck. Could get something on the ground here to turn two and send us to the ninth. Strike two called. Have a feeling we'll be seeing a little entertainment during this next half inning, if it holds as a three-run game with a very special rally squash here tonight. Time is going to be called for Hernandez. He'll step out and recollect. Peterson now 22 pitches, 12 of them for strikes so far. 0-2. Ground ball could be two. Keelan to Darby, back over to Christian. In plenty of time. That's an inning-ending double play. Well, time now to get your rally caps out. Let's go to the bottom of the ninth. The M's 3 to tie, 4 to send us home. 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
0: Look at the rally squatch having some fun here on MILB TV, trying to get these fans excited as we make our way to the bottom of the ninth in a three-run game.

0: Carlos Gutierrez set to lead things off here in the inning. 3 to tie, 4 to walk it off. We've seen stranger things here this year at PK Park. We sure have. First pitch to Carlos. Ball one. Well, obviously the ninth inning rally yesterday. Three straight two-out base runners. Eugene, though, they're looking to not wait until the final two outs here tonight. But now the 1-0 pitch. Gutierrez hits it foul into the ground. First strike one. You just got to find any way to reach base here. That is all that matters. Gutierrez 0 for 3 so far. Trying to find his first hit here this week. Again, he's had a couple of unfortunate breaks. As good-looking slider drops it top of the letters for a strike. 1-2. Glenn Sauer back out here for a second straight inning. Went 1-2-3 in the eighth. Now the two-strike pitch to Gutierrez. Ball two. Especially here at this home crowd here tonight at PK. When you get a guy on, you know these fans are going to be loud. Really let the pitchers and everybody hear it out there. 2-2. In the air. A bit too soft, though, on a line to left. Bredendorf is there. Bredendorf makes the catch for out number one. So the rally now gets a little bit tougher here for the Emeralds. It'll be the catcher now, Ansel Villarroel, here due up for Eugene. Righty-righty. Ansel trying to find his first hit here still with the Emeralds. Foul ball. 0 for 3 today, a strikeout, a pop out, and a ground out. 1-0 for 3 yesterday. Now the one strike pitch, swing and a miss. 0-2. Jacob Christian on deck. The game tying run represented here in Walker Martin right now, who's in the hole. Got to get two on before you can think about trying to tie it. 0-2. Hits it foul softly into the net. Sauer trying to convert on his second save of the year. His only save came back on April 22nd in two pretty clean hitless innings against the Dust Devils at home. Another two-strike count now here. The Ansel. Swing and a miss. Good-looking sweeper up and in. Two up and two down here in the inning. Well, now you got to be perfect the rest of the way. If you want to tie it up here for Eugene. Jacob Christian, he has reached base twice here tonight. A single and a walk. Dakota Jordan has reached twice on a walk, or rather on two walks as well. They're the only Emeralds hitters to reach twice today. Righty, righty. Swing and a miss. Well, make sure you stick around after the game here for the QSL Print Communication post-game show. Obviously, Emeralds hoping that isn't here after this at-bat. Trying to keep this one alive. Trailing 4-1 in the ninth. Jacob Christian deep in the air out to right center field. Hernandez and Cunningham drifting back, looking up, and this time it's over the wall. Solo home run for Jacob Christian, his first here in 2026. And the lead cut in half, 4-2. No doubt about that one. 413 feet, 103 off the bat. He has reached 3 out of 4 times here today as his red hot start continues. He is now officially 9 for 17 here with the Emeralds. Well, two more of those. You're looking at a tied game. First pitch to Walker Martin, too far inside, ball one. Martin today, 0 for 3, two strikeouts, also hit a hard line out to right. Xander Darby now represents the tying run on deck, 1-0, swing and a miss. That's where it could get interesting. Darby, I mean, both these guys have home run capability, don't get me wrong, but obviously you need a base runner here in Walker Martin to bring the tying run to the plate, where Darby would get to face off against a righty. 1-1 to Martin. up and out. Darby has great numbers against Vancouver this year. Martin trying to reach for the first time today. 2-1. Hard ground ball right up the middle. Stumbling for a moment is Beltre. The throw to first is in time. And this one is final. Well, the Vancouver Canadiens doing what no other team has done this year as they hand the Emeralds their second straight loss. Again, for the first time this year, Eugene has now dropped back-to-back games. 4 runs, 5 hits, no errors for the Seas. 2 runs on 5 hits and 1 error for Eugene. The Seas now a commanding 2-1 series lead as we head into a doubleheader action here tomorrow. First pitch over at 5:05. Well, that'll do it for the normal broadcast. We'll step aside, take a break, and when we're back, we'll be right here with the QSL Brit Communications postgame show. 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
1: 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Here's a full recap of today's action from the ballpark. Let's get back to the Killer Burger broadcast booth. Here's Jacob Archer.
0: Welcome you back into the Killer Burger broadcast booth for the QSL Print Communication postgame show. As always, the postgame show is brought to you by the Cokie New Century family of business, QSL Printing, Instaprint, and Technoprint. From simple to extraordinary, yes, we print that. Well, another close loss here tonight for Eugene as the Vancouver Canadiens able to win their second straight against Eugene by a final score of 4-2. Eugene got the scoring started. Both of their runs today coming as solo shots. One is a leadoff homer, and one is that ninth inning two-out blast from Jacob Christian. Liz Valdez in the third sends it off the foul pole. First foul pole homer we have seen this year for Eugene. 103.8 off the bat, went 379 feet. Projected distance, of course, because, well, that big yellow pole stopped it from going any further. But it was 1-0 Eugene before the Seas were able to tie it up in the fourth off of the starter Luis De La Torre. A one-out swinging bunt from Jacob Sharp right back to De La Torre, who commits a throwing error. He gets into second on a wild pitch, and Tucker Thoman, a two-out RBI base knock straight up the gut to make it 1-1 here in today's game. No runs in the fifth, no runs in the sixth. How about it? No runs in the seventh, but the Seas able to take a 4-1 lead then in the top of the eighth. They send 9 batters to the plate. A leadoff walk to Dump Gleed, a one-out single to Alexi Hernandez, and Jacob Sharp delivering the game-winning hit here tonight, a two-out RBI single to make it 3-1. After a walk to Manny Beltre, Ben Peterson takes over, and once again, Tucker Tolman with two outs, RBI base knock, made it 4-1 C's. Too little, too late here for Eugene in the bottom of the ninth for the second straight game. After two straight outs, it's Jacob Christian, his first home run of the year here with Eugene, 413 feet, 103 off the bat for Jacob Christian. Cut the lead in half, 4-2, but unfortunately a hard hit ground out brought this one to a close as Walker Martin hit it straight into the glove of the shortstop, Manny Beltre. Four runs, five hits, no errors tonight for the C's. Two runs, five hits, and one error here for the Emeralds. Starting pitcher tonight, Luis De La Torre, his best outing of the 2026 season. Four innings, one hit, one run, was not earned. Three walks and a season-high seven strikeouts. Hunter Dryden picking up his first loss of the year. Two hits, three runs, four walks, and three punchies before Ben Peterson. One and a third, two hits, no runs, one walk, and one strikeout. The winning pitcher here tonight on the side for Vancouver, it's Carson Pierce. He now moves to 3-0 on the season after going two innings without allowing a run here today. The save, the second of the year for Glenn Sauer as he goes the final two innings. One hit, that lone run to Jacob Christian. Final game time here tonight, 2 hours and 36 minutes in front of 2,240 fans on an exploding Wales Friday night. So that'll do it for the first segment here. We'll step aside, take our final commercial break, and when we are back, let's get you ready. 14 innings minimum of baseball coming your way here tomorrow night from PK. 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
3: 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Well, let's check in here around the Northwest League one last time. All games officially official here today. The Everett Aqua Sox earlier today picked up their fourth straight win now against the Hillsboro Hops, a series victory already in hand now for those pesky Frogs of Everett. And over in Spokane, they've clinched a series split at worst against the Tri-City Dust Devils, a 3-0 shutout victory, so they now hold a 3-1 series lead. So, the good news at least for Eugene, they didn't drop any games in the standings here today. 30 games now officially in the books. The Emeralds 22-8. The Everett Aqua Sox and the Dust Devils now moved into a tie for second at 17-14 and 5.5 games here behind the Emeralds. So, one last look around the Giants affiliate here today as well. Let's go top to bottom here today. The Giants right now, how about that? 5-1 against the Pittsburgh Pirates here in the bottom of the eighth. Rafael Devers, a solo homer. Hilliard Ramos with an RBI single. Drew Gilbert and Luis Arraez as well with a couple of RBI base hits against the Pirates. So they lead 5-1 as they are looking to close things out and move and find their 15th win now of the season after dropping the last two games of the series against the Padres. Triple-A level Sacramento, bottom nine. They trail the Reno Aces right now 2-1, but they do have a runner aboard with one out in the bottom of the ninth. Over in Double-A Richmond, they have done it again. They trailed 6-0 tonight against the Akron Rubber Ducks. What do? How about 9 unanswered runs in the fifth, the sixth, and the seventh inning to take the lead, and they never look back as well as they now move to 24-6. Those Richmond Flying Squirrels must see TV right now. They have been so fun to watch, and of course, big shout out to Trey Wilson, the broadcaster and play-by-play man as well of Richmond. He always does a stellar job on the call for the Double-A team. Down in Low A, San Jose trying to hang on and find a win against Fresno tonight. They are 18-12 on the year. 4-3 lead for them, bottom of the eighth right now, as they are looking to pick up a win here this week. So that is a look around the Northwest League, and that is a look around here the Giants farm system as well. What does that mean? Well, it means let's get you ready for action here tomorrow. For the first time this year now, the Emeralds have dropped consecutive games, and they are in serious danger as well of not winning a series. They have won all five series to start this year, and it's going to take a big push here now over the next 2 days. They'll have to sweep the doubleheader tomorrow and then close things out here on Sunday with a win as well. First pitch slated for game one of two tomorrow at 5:05. Junior Marte going to be towing the rubber coming off a Northwest League Pitcher of the Week performance a couple weeks ago. Marte has been stellar. Again, as a reminder, the doubleheader games, two seven-inning games. It'll be about 40 minutes in between. It's a wildlife safari night. They're bringing out a ton of incredible animals to the ballpark. It's also an OCCU reading program night as well. If your kiddo has free tickets, if you miss your school's dates, you can redeem them for any other game. If you are planning on coming with an OCCU reading program ticket, or if you're just coming by the box office, I always recommend come early. Box office will open up at noon tomorrow. That line gets real long right at first pitch with a ton of kiddos and those reading programs getting redeemed at the same time. Well, for the final time here tonight, the C's for the Emeralds 2 as Eugene drops back-to-back games, now trailing by a game here in the series, but a chance to turn things around with a couple of wins tomorrow. 1 week ago, Eugene actually swept the doubleheader on a Saturday night against the Spokane Indians. Well, thank you to Matt back in the studio for making this all happen. Thank you to everybody as well on the production side of MILB TV and Bally as well for making this all come together. Hope to have you guys join us here tomorrow. First pitch at 5:05 means we'll be live for our pregame show then at 4:50. Hope everybody goes out and enjoys the rest of their Friday night. I know I sure will. Have a good night, everybody. And as always, go Emeralds.
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4: And Jacob Fatu, who do you got tomorrow?
5: I think it's going to be Roman. I would love it if Fatu wins because I'm a big fan of Jacob Fatu. I think it is going to be Roman at Backlash on WWE. Yeah. Are you just a WWE fan, or do you like AEW too?
4: Man, I've been watching wrestling since Hulk Hogan, way back in the day.
5: So you'll love this thing. We are currently slated to have AEW Women's Champion Tekla on the show on Monday.
4: I don't watch AEW at all. I'm just interested in WWE, probably.
5: Oh, well, you should still listen to that because Tekla is going to be awesome. One of the things I've loved about the Backlash situation with this weekend, it has nothing to do with like the WWE itself. Danhausen is everywhere on ESPN, and that to me is the funniest bit in the world. If you have watched ESPN in any capacity this week, you've probably seen this dude with makeup on his face, looks like a vampire slash ghoul slash demon, and he talks kind of funny, and he talks almost like Yoda-esque, where it's like kind of backwards, but it's meant to be kind of backwards. And it's been my favorite thing ever because, again, I know Danhausen, so like I look at Danhausen, I think Danhausen is funny, and I think this is hilarious. But I can't imagine if you're like a regular sports fan that has zero interest in professional wrestling and you are just watching ESPN waiting to see the top 10 plays and all of a sudden this WWE character walks out onto the screen and he's the one that's delivering the top 10 plays. It's such a wacky bit. It's such a funny bit and I love every single bit of it. I am always in favor of exposing non-wrestling fans to wrestling through the avenue of sport. So I think it's fantastic what they've done with the Danhausen bit. 310-840-4910, 310-840-4910. Johnny is in Atlanta. Johnny, what's going on, man?
6: What's going on? First thing I say, you're right about my Falcons. They're going to be the team to come up with. I want to talk about Quinn Snyder. I really am thinking Quinn Snyder should be out of Atlanta. He has not developed any talent. We wasted the number one pick, and he could not develop. He won this year because we played against a lot of Tekken teams, and then they realized, even though he did play good against the Knicks, but the best player was C.J. McCullough. You're not developing any of the players. So that's why I really think Quinn Snyder should be gone.
5: Johnny, I appreciate it. I think you are spot on with one of the points that you made in that celebrating getting to the playoffs in the Eastern Conference this year when what felt like at least I could count on my hands, Brooklyn, Indiana, and Washington definitively were tanking, right? And that makes up like a significant portion of the conference already. So you had a majority of the teams in the conference tanking. Chicago wasn't tanking, but like You know what I mean? There's a big discrepancy between Milwaukee, Chicago, and then the Miami Heat, who made it into the play-in. I would not be celebrating getting to the postseason the way that Atlanta did and then getting the doors beaten off of them the way that they did. I'm with you there. Now, I do think that Quinn Snyder's a good coach. I happen to really like Quinn Snyder. I just don't know that Atlanta is built right now to be a competitive team. The moving off of Trae Young, while I understood it, if you don't see that he is going to be in your future plans, you might as well get something back for him. I understood it, but I just don't know if they're in a position moving forward because of the missed number one overall pick, as you mentioned, with Zachary Richer. Because of that miss, they don't really seem to have a great guard situation right now. C.J. McCollum, the Wizards legend, C.J. McCollum, who they traded Trae Young to acquire, was your best player in the postseason. That can't really happen. I don't know if that's a Quinn Snyder situation. I don't know that that's his fault, but it is somebody's fault. And somebody's going to need to answer. They need to rebuild the roster in a way that is more conducive to winning games. And I don't think that Atlanta's roster right now is spectacular. It's a free-for-all Friday. It's your opportunity. We do it for an hour every single week to call into the show, and you can take it whatever direction you want. Somebody's asked me about food. Somebody asked me about professional wrestling. We've talked about sports, hockey, baseball. Any direction you want, we can take it there. Let's go to Rich. Rich is in Tennessee. Rich, what's up, man? You're on Free For All Friday.
7: Hey, what's going on, man?
5: I'm good, man. Hope you are.
7: Yeah, fantastic. All right, so I know this draft and this portal is still open. What's still open for the portal in the state of Tennessee?
5: Are you thinking quarterback-wise?
7: I'm thinking, sport-wise. I know. So, I don't know, baseball still up in the mix, or football, or basketball up in the mix, or even hockey?
5: That's a great question about hockey portal. Did Tennessee have a Division I hockey team?
7: Yes, yeah, Ice Bears.
5: Interesting. I did not know that. So I'll answer your question with this. The portal never really closes in college athletics. That's why we have seen so many people complain about the portal. There are, theoretically, windows. And most of those windows are closed right now in college basketball and in college football. However, they never really close because they ultimately open again. And you can just find your way back into the portal. And worst case scenario, if you, for whatever reason, you want to transfer and the portal isn't open, you can just sue and you're going to win because the NCAA has done two things really, really well. They've made a lot of money off of the backs of athletes. They've done that very, very well. They've also gotten their ass kicked in lawsuits in the past like 8 years. Like demolished in every court of law because everybody looks at the model that the NCAA is running and they think to themselves, even if we want to help you, it is incredibly difficult to do that because the model is so anti what every other American business model is. You're completely shelling the athletes. And you're keeping all the money, everyone in the court of law is saying, no, that is not going to happen. So the portal never really closes because you can just sue your way out of it. You can get a restraining order and get yourself into the portal. I mean, Darian Mensah left Duke to go to Miami when the portal was just about to be closed, despite the fact that he theoretically had an ironclad contract with people in the Duke program or around the Duke, boosters in the Duke program. He had this contract that was supposed to keep him at Duke for forever. And then he left because that's just what you do. So the portal never closes. It is like the weirdest, wackiest bit of college athletics right now. I love college athletics. If you've listened to the show, you are aware of my love for college athletics. It's the one thing that I don't love about college athletics is that the portal is just... it's entirely, entirely exhausting to keep an eye on it. It's entirely exhausting to figure out how your team is going to do because of who they got, because it feels like you're just getting fire hosed with information for weeks and months. We gone final in the Western semis, game number three. San Antonio goes on the road. They take the series back. They go up 2-1, 115 to 108. The best performance that we have seen, given the circumstances and the statistical output for Victor Wembanyama. 39 and 15 with five blocks on the road to put his team up 2-1. This is the kind of performance that you remember, not quite in a way that you, if I use LeBron, for example, this isn't like 25 in a row, 29 of 30. It's not that, what he did in Detroit all those years back. But it is the kind of performance where, considering the performance he had in game number one, where offensively he was not doing enough, to come on the road in a legitimate hostile environment. I think the Minnesota fan base is a great fan base. I really do. I love the way that they support the team. I think the Minnesota Timberwolves fan base is sensational. To go on the road and give nearly 40 to Minnesota, that has to be celebrated. But not only did he give them 40, or nearly 40, 39. He got 39 on 18 shot attempts. He goes 13 of 18 from the floor. Now, of course, he's not shooting a lot of jumpers. The guy's 11 feet tall. You just stand, turn around, and you just literally put the ball in the basket. But 39 on 18 shots, that's my level of efficiency. I love that kind of efficiency. Considering that I watched the Cleveland Cavaliers play basketball yesterday, who are the complete opposite when it comes to efficiency, because they got two high-volume, high-usage guys. Wemby getting 39 on 18 shots, getting to the free throw line 12 times because he's playing physical in the paint, is exactly what I have wanted to see in the next step of his game. I would have loved it to see Minnesota go up, to see how Victor Wembanyama plays when his back is against the wall. I don't really consider going down 0-1 in a series to be like really against the wall. There's a big difference in 0-1 and 1-3. We could all understand that, right? Going down 3-1 is very, very different. Even going down 2-1 when the next game is going to be played on the road is a massive difference than being down 0-1 when game number two is at home. Yet still, the way that he's been able to play in the last two games, this is everything that we've wanted to see from not just a young superstar, but a guy that potentially is going to be the face of the league, face of the sport, for decades. He's living up to every bit of the hype that he was given, and the hype had to weigh a ton on those very narrow French shoulders of his. But watching what he's done the past two games and watching this game in particular, I mean, he went for what? In game number one, he went for 11 points. He goes for 19 and 15 in game number two. Good, not great, but you win by nearly 40, so it didn't really matter. He only played 26 minutes, didn't need to play that many minutes because you were beating the brakes off of Minnesota. But then to turn around, play 37 minutes and get 39 points and 15 rebounds, block five shots, and out-duel Anthony Edwards, who had 32 in his first game starting of the series, now that he's back from the knee injury, that's an epic, epic win for San Antonio, man. They should be really, really pleased. And Victor Wembanyama, he should be really, really happy with himself, because that's a great basketball game. It's still one segment left of Free For All Friday, 310-804-4910. We get to all of your calls in whatever direction you want to go when we get back right here on Westwood One Sports Night.
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1: 26th pick in the 2026 NFL Draft, the Houston Texans select Keelan Rutledge, guard, Georgia Tech.
2: And the crowd in Houston goes wild with a selection of a guard a couple of weeks ago in the NFL Draft. I'm Mike Wickett, happy to have you, whether you're listening on SiriusXM 375, one of the hundreds of radio stations carrying Westwood One Sports. Maybe you're listening on the Westwood One Sports app. You can tell your smart speaker, play Westwood One. We say hello to our next guest. Let's go down to Houston and talk about that pick and a lot of interesting things happening with the Texans from Sports Radio 610. Let's welcome in Seth Payne. Seth, thank you so much for the time, my friend.
3: Oh, my pleasure. My pleasure. No, I enjoyed that. The description of the crowd going wild for guard.
2: It's sexy when you take a quarterback like Stroud a couple of years ago, a receiver, even when you take, you know, the big defensive tackle or lineman in Mario Will. But, like, when you take a guard, like, yeah, you're like, I get it. How how did we
3: get... You know what, though? Yeah, it's one of those things where, you know, the fan base has been clamoring for big, fat offensive linemen for a long time now. So we're primed and ready. We've lowered our standards. We're like, we've got low self-esteem, and we're like, just give me somebody that'll have me and do so, and be a provider for me. And, you know, and honestly, Keelan Rutledge wasn't a name that was really on anybody's radar, except he was that classic guy that was a late riser, which usually means that the draft media is catching on to how NFL teams feel about him. So it was a little bit of a delayed falling in love process because you had to sift through a lot of people retroactively saying like, oh yeah, yeah, Keelan Rutledge is actually one of my favorite guys. I figured he might go in the first round.
2: Oh yeah, yeah, I real felt my draft crush was Keelan Rutledge, the guard.
3: Yeah, there was. Well, you know, because that's what I have to do. I have to go back through and do the deep dive. And it was funny because, you know, smart guys like Greg Cassell and other guys like that, when I went back and looked at their evaluations of the offensive linemen, they would list, you know, their top offensive linemen and maybe some of their top interior offensive linemen. And then they'd say, yeah, but you know who I really love is Keelan Rutledge. and you know how everybody kind of plays it where the groupthink hasn't caught up to it yet. And Chase Bisantis was the guy that a lot of people thought was that might go to the Texans, and he was still available. He ended up going very soon in the second round. But the Texans, for whatever reason, liked Keelan Rutledge more than Chase Bisantis.
2: Talking to Seth Payne, Sports Radio 610 out of Houston here on Westwood One Sports. I'm Mike Wickett. We'll get to C.J. Stroud and the decision to pick up the fifth year and not the big extension in a moment, but it would appear by signing Wyatt Teller, Braden Smith, and then drafting Rutledge, they're going to do whatever they can to keep C.J. Stroud upright to evaluate him for that big contract extension. Am I way off here? Is that what this like offseason has kind of been setting up?
3: No, I think you've got it dead on. And, you know, if they do sign an extension with him, my guess it would be some kind of a Nick Caserio special where maybe it's a little bit shorter than people expect, but with a lot of guaranteed money. But my personal feeling is just that, you know, CJ's never really had a great environment around him the entire time he's been there. And the pass protection is one thing. They made some strides in that last year, as you know, midway through the season, they started operating like a functioning offensive line. But really, the biggest thing that he's never had, including when Joe Mixon was there and rushed for over 1,100 yards, is a quality rushing attack. And they really, this offseason, focused everything they did on offense towards having a more physical rushing attack, but I think also the types of players who can kind of match the ferocity and the personality of the defense, because you know, anybody who's watched the Texans on TV knows just how physically tough that defense is, and the offense has never been anywhere close to it. So they really, you know, guys like Wyatt Teller, who are known for that level of viciousness and their style of play, that seems to be really who they were targeting, both in free agency and in the draft.
2: They bring in David Montgomery. Is he running back one? Is he in a committee? What is the plan for Knuckles down there in Houston?
3: I think he's the main guy. And Woody Marks last year ended up being the main running back for the second half of the season. But Woody Marks is a smaller guy that you'd love to see get involved in the receiving game. And once he became the main back, you know, it was him and Nick Chubb. And they really couldn't use Woody Marks as a receiver the way they'd like him to. So I'm not saying that duo of Montgomery and Woody Marks can be the same as Montgomery and Jahmyr Gibbs, obviously. But I think a little bit of that template is what they hope to have, a 1-2 punch with one guy that's more of your physical guy, good in short yardage, all of that, and then another guy that's got some real ability out in open space.
2: Talking to Seth Payne, Sports Radio 610 out of Houston here on Westwood One Sports. I'm Mike Wickett. So they add three offensive linemen. They add a bruising running back. They've got – I'm in Des Moines, Iowa. I'm 45 minutes south of Ames. So you got Iowa State South over there in your wide receiver room. Seemingly every Cyclone has to go to the Texans. I guess, is this enough for C.J. Stroud to become, I don't want to say a top five quarterback, but – a guy who can lead a team to the AFC Championship game with everything they've done here in this offseason?
3: Yeah, it's been tough with CJ because the postseason was so rough. And, you know, outside of Houston and inside Houston, it's really hard to wipe that from your memory. But I think if you look at CJ, and, you know, I try to be as objective as possible about this, and you know, I'm like, okay, look, CJ did some good things during the regular season. It wasn't a brilliant performance or anything. But, you know, talking about all the obstacles we've already talked about, you look at him and just objectively going by various QB metrics, whether it's QBR, passer rating, EPA per dropback, all that stuff. You know, he was anywhere between a top 10 to a top 17 quarterback. And so a median, maybe a little bit average quarterback. But he was also operating where he did a really good job of maturing and understanding that, hey, we've got a really good defense on the other side of the ball, and there's certain times where you just got to play it real conservatively and really safe. And he did a great job of that during the regular season. And then for whatever reason, whether he was pressing or whether just the weather conditions in New England freaked him out, he kind of threw all of that out the window. And that lack of taking care of the football was honestly a huge surprise. Everybody knew that Texans team didn't have to have incredible quarterback play to win in the playoffs. And it just, for whatever reason, he just made a lot of uncharacteristic decisions. So that ended up being a much different performance than what he'd shown during the regular season. This year, I think, yeah, it's the year you hope it all comes together and, you know, with an extra year of development, learning those hard lessons in the postseason, that he really shows that best version of himself, which we saw plenty of times last year, in clutch moments in games, but just obviously not enough of it.
2: Texans fans hoping it comes together, but what if it doesn't? Seth, is there a chance a year from now C.J. Stroud is not a Texan?
3: It'd be really hard to envision that. I think there's part of it is that, look, we've entered this era where it's really common for quarterbacks to get that extension after their third season, even if they haven't earned it.
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4: 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Getting ready for two games. Doubleheader action coming your way tonight live from PK Park. Should be a fun one as the Emeralds getting ready to host the Vancouver Canadiens for game 4 and 5 now of this 6-game series. Obviously, the series started here on Monday after completing 6 games in 5 days last week against the Spokane Indians, including a doubleheader win on Saturday. The Emeralds open things up here this week Monday night with a nice 4-3 victory against Vancouver. A couple days off Tuesday and Wednesday, back in action here on Thursday. A hard-fought game that the Emeralds were able to get the game-tying run aboard at second with 2 outs in the bottom of the ninth. A game that really felt like the Seas should have ran away with. They just could not find the big base hit to really make the game out of reach. Those 3-1 headed to the bottom of the ninth. After a quick couple of outs, 3 straight base runners, Zane Zalewski Wilinski with an RBI single made it 3-2, still in favor of the Seas, but unfortunately that is where the rally fell short as the Emeralds fell by a final of 3-2. That took us then into yesterday's game, and well, for the Emeralds, 22-7 on the year. They had not dropped consecutive games all season long so far through the first 29 games here of this 2026 season. In last night's game, Eugene got the scoring started in the bottom of the third. Lizbel Diaz, who was batting in the ninth spot for the first time all season, a leadoff solo home run as Diaz hit it right off the foul pole down that third baseline to make it 1-0 Emeralds. After that, though, it was all things C's for a handful of innings. A run immediately in the top of the fourth after a one-out error charge to Luis De La Torre, the Emeralds starting pitcher. He gets into second on a wild pitch and eventually comes home to score on a two-out, two-strike RBI from Tucker Thoman. Luis De La Torre, though, have yourself a day. His best outing here in an M's uniform. I was talking about it yesterday. He was so due for a good day here on the mound. He goes four innings, one hit, one run. It was not earned. Three walks and a new season high, seven strikeouts. The score 1-1 held all the way through the first seven innings until the top of inning number eight, which is when disaster started to strike here for the Emeralds. A leadoff walk to none other than Dub Gleed, a one-out single to Alexi Hernandez, and a two-out RBI base knock that plated a pair from the catcher Jacob Sharp. A walk then to Manny Beltre before Ben Peterson took over here on the mound and ripped an RBI single to make it 4-1 Vancouver. Not much happening in the eighth, and again, the Emeralds went to the bottom of the ninth, trailing by a couple of runs. The first two batters get out for the second straight game, and then it was Jacob Christian, his first home run in his sixth game played of the year. A solo two-out shot out to right center field cut the lead in half 4-2, but unfortunately the Emeralds too little too late as they dropped yesterday's game by a final of 4-2. So that means Eugene now has officially lost consecutive games for the first time here in this first half of the 2026 season. They'll be looking now to bounce back and find their way into the win column. If they have any chance now of potentially picking up their sixth straight series victory here to open things in the 2026 season, it's going to require a doubleheader sweep here today, and then, of course, the series finale tomorrow with first pitch on Sunday at 1:05 p.m. before the Emeralds will enjoy a day off. Enjoy a day off, rather. Get up on a bus, head on over to Tri-City, Washington Monday morning, and get ready for a six-game series, a potential massive, massive six-game series here that really, really could impact this first half standings as they currently are. Well, a quick reminder for you that Rennie's Landing is a proud partner of the Eugene Emeralds. Rennie's is located at the corner of 12th and Kincaid, across the street from the University of Oregon. Rennie's Landing has two patios serving local food, spirits, and brews. Rennie's, the official pregame bar for the Eugene Emeralds. We've been serving the community since 1981, so join us for your next pregame. We'll step aside, take our first commercial break here of our pregame show, and when we are back, let's get you ready for first pitch of game one here tonight in about 10 minutes. 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
12: Getting your heart broken can be really rough. It'll happen to most of us at some point in our lives. It's not just an emotional experience, it's a physical one too. Often described as getting the wind knocked out of you, a knot in your stomach, trouble sleeping. I recently spoke about this with Dr. Yoram Yovel, a psychiatrist and neuroscientist. He was on my podcast, Chasing Life. Now, he told me heartbreak doesn't have to last forever. And while your inclination might be to withdraw, isolate, and shut down, it's often the opposite of what supports healing. One of the things that helps us the most is reconnecting to other people you love. And the reverse is also true, he said. If someone you care about is struggling, don't give up on them. You hold the power to comfort loved ones that are in deep physical or emotional distress. I'm Dr. Sanjay Gupta, helping you live a better life.
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